0: Tell reporting from New York City.
1: Major indexes closed lower on Wall Street. The S&P 500 fell 0.4% Tuesday. Big drops for several major chip makers pulled the index lower. That offset gains in other parts of the market. The Nasdaq Composite fell 1.2%. The Dow lost 130 points. That's about 0.2%. The weakness began in Asia, where Samsung Electronics sank 6.9% in Seoul, despite predicting huge gains in second quarter profits. AI stocks have come under pressure worldwide because of worries that their prices have shot too high. Crude oil prices rose, treasury yields climbed in the bond market. Seth Sutel, New York.
0: 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From Washington, I'm Keith Peters.
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7: There's a brand new story up. I'll just read it to you. Dan Osborne staffer claims Nebraska Senate candidate recruited Graham Plattner for the Maine run. I'm just reading from the town hall story right now. The candidacy and subsequent meltdown in Maine Senate candidate Graham Plattner can be credited to Dan Osborne, a quote, independent candidate, hoping to unseat Senate Republican U.S. Senator Pete Ricketts in Nebraska. The video obtained exclusively by Town Hall Media shows a campaign staffer identified as Colleen explaining the Osborne-Plattner connection to an unidentified individual. Let's play that video.
8: So he has also recruited other candidates around the country to run that are doing similar things.
9: Really? Like his...
8: Well, there are a few independents. There are a few Democrats. This is not really out there publicly, but he recruited Graham Plattner.
9: Who?
8: He recruited Graham Plattner.
9: Oh, who that is?
8: He's running in Maine. He's like, doing a lot.
9: Against Collins?
8: He recruited
9: Once they know each other.
8: Yeah.
9: Oh.
8: Dan, after last election, he started a program to recruit working class candidates to run.
9: Who are the others?
8: There's a website I would have to point you to. I don't have the name off the top of my head.
9: What's that website?
8: Working Class Heroes.
7: Working Class Hero. I don't think so. Plattner said earlier that this individual came back from Morris Katz and the consulting firm called Fight Agency, and they're out there trawling, actually, for candidates who fit a profile, fighters, and they don't really care what their politics are. They can be controlled by Morris Katz. I think Morris Katz is under 30 and doesn't know anything, but has scored a win here and a win there. And Dan Osborne is deeply involved in this. And the undercover video, head over to townhall.com. Watch it for yourself. The stuff that's going on in the DSA and the Democratic Party, it is falling apart. Now let's turn to President Trump. Donald Trump sat down in Turkey earlier today, talked about Russia and Ukraine before and after. He met with President Zelensky, cut number one of the president.
10: With me, it's not anything to do other than I'd like to save lives. You have 25, 35, 30. One time it hit 41,000 a month. Souls, they're dead. They leave their mother in Ukraine. They leave their mother and father in Russia, Ukraine. They wave goodbye. And a week later, they're dead. It's crazy. And I would like to see. It doesn't affect us. It's really, you know, it's far away. It affects Europe much more. We're there to help Europe. But it doesn't affect the United States. We have an ocean in between. But, you know, it's just, I can't stand watching what's happening. I've seen the pictures of those battlefields, and it's a drone war. It's a war of drones. It's a whole new technology. And we're actually the leader in drones now. We have the most sophisticated drones, but people wouldn't believe how violent it is. And I've seen the battlefields. They send me pictures. I actually want to say, don't send them to me. Pete, this man right here sends me pictures, Pete Hegseth. And I said, Pete, you know what? Doesn't help to look. I've never seen anything like it. It's carnage. And it should stop.
7: He went on to talk about the conversation with Zelensky today, cut number two.
10: I had a very good talk with President Putin, who, by the way, has a lot of respect for President Erdogan. A lot of respect for him. We had a long talk yesterday. It lasted a long time. And I also spoke with President Zelensky right after that. I think they both want to make a deal. It's too bad it took so long. But I think there's going to be, something's going to come out. And the president's also helping us with that. But I think there's something, you know, I settled 8 wars. And I think we're going to be settling a 9. It doesn't seem likely now, but sometimes when, with war, I see when it's least likely, that's when it happens. I had a very good talk with President Putin. I had a very good talk with, I would say, as a combination. A lot of times I'd do well with Putin and Zelensky would be a problem, or vice versa. Zelensky would be great and Putin would be. They both want to get it settled now. More than that, that's all I do in my life is deals. I know deals. And I think they are going to, I think we're going to get it settled, hopefully soon. Last month, 35,000 mostly soldiers died. The month before that, it was 24,000. The month before that, it was 27,000. And the month before that, it was 29,000. But last month, it was 35,000 young soldiers, mostly soldiers, died. And that's crazy.
7: He's right, but Putin's the problem, not Zelensky. President Trump also got a question on whether or not he's going to sell F-35s to Turkey. I talked about that with Matt Contineri last hour. I don't think it's a great idea, even though he stripped. They get, like, the basic model, none of the upgrades. Cut number four.
11: Are you going to sell F-35s to Turkey, and what about the legal restrictions?
10: Well, it's a decision we're going to make. We have a very good relationship. I would think that many people, I can tell you, many people, including the people sitting right here, thinks, you know, why wouldn't we do that? We have a better relationship with Turkey, and Turkey's been in many ways much more loyal than other countries that we think would be loyal. So, yeah, it's something certainly we would consider. It's a great plane. It's the best, currently the best plane by far. And it's certainly something we will consider.
7: So then let's switch over from international politics to John Fetterman. There aren't enough footballs to spike. I think Eric Erickson said that. For John Fetterman, it was always under the Graham Plattner ruse that Town Hall has uncovered the recruitment of him now. John Fetterman on Fox last night with Laura Ingraham, cut number 9.
12: So regardless, now when the entire Democratic Party in Maine has called him to leave, And now also, as far as I know, whether it's Schumer, Gillibrand, and other leadership in the DS and other people have all called him, had to go. He's a dead man walking. I don't know why he's trying to pretend that he's not done, too. Even those Pod Save America people that pushed that dirtbag, you know, and they dismissed those things in the New York Times article. Maybe they ought to apologize to the women that clearly they didn't believe or they dismissed that. I know Democrats that have, you know, back-to-back endorsed and got all in on Swalwell and were on the Plattner train as well, too. So maybe stop, you know, getting on bed with absolute dirtbags, someone like Plattner.
7: Maybe stop getting into bed with dirtbags. Senator Fetterman went on to say this on Laura Ingraham's show last night, cut number 10.
12: Yeah, I mean, I refuse to overlook that. But honestly, I would really call Bernie Sanders to apologize for pushing this kind of predator more than anyone he helped him elect, and now apologize to the victims, especially the woman that she claimed that he raped her. So I don't know why you want to keep pushing these kinds of people. Maybe he should consider set a few out and stop pushing these kind of communists and people. And now people, you know, like P. Hustle, now he has been credibly accused of rape. And that's
7: fair. That accusation came on Jake Tapper's last night by the victim, Jenny Rasico. Cut number 5.
13: Did Graham Plattner rape you?
8: By definition, yes. Absolutely.
13: Because he had non-consensual sex with you.
8: Yeah.
13: Forced himself on you.
8: Mm-hmm.
13: Even after you had told him no and fought him off.
8: Yeah. He violated multiple layers of consent that night.
7: Rape is rape. It's, you know, rape. You don't make that up. Jenny Rasico as well, cut number 6 to Jake Tapper last night.
8: I remember specifically him, like, grabbing at my chest, and I, like, hit his hand, and I said, don't touch me. And I remember that during the altercation,
13: and
8: specifically.
13: Then he kept going.
8: Yeah, and it was this weird mix of, like, coming in and out of, I don't think consciousness is the word, but, like, coming to and kind of falling back into that drunken, I don't know what I'm doing state. And he would apologize in those moments and then go back to doing what he was doing.
13: So he was aware that he was doing something wrong.
8: Yeah.
13: And saying sorry.
8: I feel like he was, in moments.
13: Is there any way that he thought this was consensual or no? Just because...
8: I don't believe that you can think that scenario was consensual. You have to understand that that wasn't, when somebody is repeatedly... I mean, when somebody in the middle of it says, don't touch me, like, that's obviously not consensual.
7: Obviously not consensual. Graham Plattner not yet out of the race, taking his time to consider all options. He does have all the leverage. He doesn't have to do anything, and then he's still in the race. And Maine would have to decide. He'll lose, but he's going to lose anyway. All the rats that have deserted a sinking ship today, the dignity is in saying nothing except get out. Not apologizing for anything that you did before. Just say, get out. I'll be right back, America. Stay tuned.
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7: Bethany Mandel. Bethany, of course, is one of the co-founders of The Mom Wars, which you can read at themomwars.substack.com. She is also a friend of one of the victims of Graham Plattner, as we've talked about before. Bethany, have you been in touch with your friends since the latest allegation and controversy exploded? Tell us about it.
21: Yeah, I mean, I don't want to speak for her, but I think it's been a very vindicating 24 hours because the woman who came forward to Politico said, you know, I saw how the Times handled Lindsay's story, and I thought it was exceptionally poorly done and insensitive and did not give, you know, my story and my experiences enough weight and enough space. And the Times basically did a catch and kill. They decided that they were going to make Lindsay the point of the story, and they buried 30 paragraphs down some really explosive details, like when he showed up at her house drunk, and whatever happened was so troubling that she said, never contact me again. Times never went into that. There was one paragraph of really interesting detail that the Times decided to leave on the table. And it was because they wanted to use that space to discredit Lindsay as a potential source. And so given that experience, Jenny, the second victim who just spoke to Politico, she brought her story to Politico so that it could be told in the right way and in its fullest. And it really vindicated everything that Lindsay said, but also everything that everyone has been saying, including, you know, Senator Fetterman in the segment before mine. Everyone has been saying, who is honest, for a long time, this is a really troubling guy, and people should steer clear of a guy who has a Nazi tattoo, who says the things that he said, who openly, proudly proclaims that he's a communist. All of those things should have been red lines, and finally Democrats are coming around to the idea, but it took them long enough.
7: Now, Jenny Rasico, I got to admit, I did not read the

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2: Equipment was falling all over. And walk us through the process where you decided that the safest thing you could do was just let him rape you.
3: Yeah. I had never been in that situation before. And I remember it being an instant where I had recognized that he wasn't listening to me. It wasn't just that he wasn't hearing me or whatnot. And then I recognized his level of intoxication. And I knew in that moment I wasn't safe. And I don't think I was safe to physically fight back. He's big. He's strong. And I just had to evaluate my safety and come up with the least worst outcome to the situation. And so I felt like complying for my safety was the least worst option.
4: Bethany, we are now speculating. If she'll tell that to Jake Tapper, do you think she told that to the New York Times?
5: I don't want to speak for her. I think a lot was said off the record, and I don't know what those conversations entailed about what was discussed, but it was very clear. I mean, you can see in that interview with Jake Tapper, she's a very compelling witness. She offered contemporaneous evidence to CNN. I know that they wouldn't have put it on air without, you know, double checking. You know, did she have evidence after the fact? She's very compelling. She's very believable. And, you know, she should have been given more weight in the story. And I know, you know, from what she told Politico, she was very frustrated that the Times left a lot of what she told them on the cutting room floor.
4: So now, what's Lindsay's last name? Is it Linfield?
5: Fifield.
4: Lindsay Fifield. When she talked to the Times, was she under the impression that there were going to be as much detail of Jenny as there was about her?
5: Yes. Yeah, and she said as much on Twitter. She said, you know, she was sort of lured into being in the piece and being a named source with the Times telling her, you're just one of many women who have spoken to us. Your story is not going to be the centerpiece. It's not going to be the focal point. And then it was. It was, you know, 15 to 20 paragraphs of Lindsay's professional background. And then after the fact, then they get to, you know, Jenny's story of he showed up so drunk at my house that I never wanted to speak to him again because something happened. And for me, reading that as a woman, even not knowing any background that I know, I saw that and was like, ooh, there's something there. There's something really troubling. Something happened at that house, and it was just left unexplained.
4: So should the New York Times reporters and editor involved be dismissed? Because what they did isn't catch and kill. That's a specific kind of bad journalism practice. Where you get a story, you get an NDA signed, and then you never run it. This was a trap and tame story, where you just drain it of its lethality to the candidate. Do you think people should be fired? I do.
5: I mean, if nothing else, if that was the intention, our mutual friend Mary Catherine Hamm said it was the Streisand effect, because she didn't want to be as explicit as she ended up being in the Politico story and then with Jake Tapper. She was inspired to come forward and really put it all out there because of what the Times did to Lindsay Fifield. And so, you know, if their intention was to tame, they unleashed a dragon. So really blew up in their faces.
4: So it's destroyed Plattner's chances of winning. Doesn't mean he'll get out. I think he wants money or a payoff or some dignity out of it. I don't know what he wants. But do you think the whole party should be punished for rallying around him until yesterday?
5: Yep. I mean, what's most disturbing to me about this entire story was the list of things that weren't enough. He had a Nazi tattoo. That wasn't enough. He said he's made really troubling comments about rape before this. That wasn't enough. He talked about how he was glad that, you know, fellow soldiers were killed. That wasn't enough. He talked about doing disgusting, horrible things in porta potties. It really speaks to his judgment and

0: sense of just like basic decency. The list of things that we knew about Graham Plattner, none of those things were enough for Democrats to distance themselves. And one of my favorite tweets actually from a Democrat was Richie Torres, the New York Democrat, who said, "I have no endorsement to rescind because I knew better." Fetterman, the same thing. He was like, "No, I'm not standing on defending Graham Plattner because I know it's going to blow up in my face. So you can put as much pressure on me as you want to endorse him, but I know in the end I'm going to be vindicated." And they all were, as was Lindsay Byfield.
1: Bethany Mandel, always good to catch up with the friend of one of the sources and the victims. I appreciate it very much. 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Next week we'll go back to our normal stuff, which is happier stuff. Bethany, thank you. I'll be right back, America. Stay tuned.
2: With SRN News, I'm Keith Peters in Washington. The U.S. has struck Iran after three merchant ships were hit in the Strait of Hormuz.
3: The U.S. military has launched a series of strikes against Iranian targets after three merchant ships were struck in the waters of Oman. In a statement posted to social media, U.S. Central Command says American forces launched the strikes to impose heavy costs for targeting and attacking commercial shipping crewed by innocent civilians in an international waterway, and says that Iran's demonstrated aggression was unwarranted, dangerous, and a clear violation of the ceasefire. I'm Lisa Dwyer.
2: A growing number of Democratic senators are now urging Graham Plattner to drop out of the Senate race in Maine after new troubling allegations surface. Correspondent Laura Winters reports.
4: The list of senators growing longer and longer. Democrats calling on Graham Plattner to leave the race in Maine. Senate Minority Leader Chuck Schumer, along with New York's Kirsten Gillibrand, Mark Kelly of Arizona, Alyssa Slotkin from Michigan, Massachusetts Senator Elizabeth Warren, and DNC Chair Ken Martin, among those urging Plattner to step aside. Independent Bernie Sanders also saying he needs to go. This as an ex-girlfriend alleges he broke into her house almost 5 years ago and sexually assaulted her. Plattner denies it. Laura Winters reporting.
2: President Trump is rolling back a major restriction on Turkey.
5: President Trump says the United States is lifting sanctions on Turkey, reversing restrictions that have been in place since 2020. The sanctions were imposed after Turkey purchased a Russian missile defense system, leading to its removal from the F-35 fighter jet program. The move could pave the way for expanded defense cooperation between Washington and Ankara. Willie Nelson, The White House.
2: On Wall Street, the Dow down by 130 points, the NASDAQ dropped 302, the S&P declined 33. This is SRN News.
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1: Welcome back, America. I'm Hugh Hewlett. Janet Mills is the governor of Maine. She was running against Susan Collins and then withdrew. She was running at the urging of Chuck Schumer and then withdrew. And Graham Plattner, now disgraced and certainly going to lose if he stays in the race, but he's not withdrawn yet, accused of rape, accused of sexual assault, known to be a mocker of wounded veterans, known to be a mocker of dead veterans, known for really disturbing behavior in porta potties, and a whole bunch more. A self-proclaimed communist, by the way, recruited as town hall, has now discovered, in part, by the, quote, independent candidate for Senate in Maine, at least according to a Nebraska candidate staffer. That story is over at townhall.com. Here is what Janet Mills had to say on Morning Joe this morning about Plattner, cut number 8.
11: Well, and the polls 6 years ago, the polls showed Sarah Gideon beating Susan Collins until the negatives came out. The negatives on this guy are much more damaging, and trying to get people to look at the whole thing, the whole picture. Look, be an informed voter, not just a flash in the pan kind of thing. Look at what he has said, and having no record to back up what he's saying about having changed his views. He hasn't done anything to show that he's changed. He's a changed person. And if he hasn't, if he has changed, what's he going to be tomorrow? If he's a different person today than he was yesterday, these statements about women being responsible for their own sexual abuse, for not, you know, for sleeping with the wrong guy, victim blaming is not acceptable by anybody at any age in this day and age. And other things he has said about white rural Mainers are all racist and stupid, quote unquote, that's not acceptable. This is Maine. We are a rural state, an older state, and we are a rural state. And look, I don't have any tattoos. I don't have anything to apologize for in that respect. I've run and won 2 statewide elections. My life's been an open book. It remains an open book, and I can beat Susan Collins. I think his liabilities make him much more vulnerable to the press of the Republican National Committee money they put. $42 million behind a TV buy already for this fall, they will tear him apart.
1: Okay, what is Janet Mills doing? She's auditioning. Because if Graham Plattner drops out by today, next week, a week from today, then it's up to the Democratic Central Committee of Maine to figure out what to do. They could hold a convention. They can have a televised debate, but the Maine, I don't know how many people are on the Maine Democratic Central Committee, but they get together. Janet Mills obviously wants to be picked. She's 79 years old. She is hard left. She is not going to beat Susan Collins. So then they have to look, what else have they got? They have Troy Jackson, man of the left. Troy Jackson is way left. He came in 3rd in the governor's race, 3rd. He had been the former president of the Maine Senate, and the progressives like him. They've got Secretary of State Shana Bellows. I want to pronounce it correctly, Shana Bellows. She is so nuts that she took Donald Trump off the ballot and had to be ordered by the federal court to put him back on the ballot, because that's really kind of fascistic behavior when you're not letting, that's Iranian mullah behavior. You don't get to run, you get to run. Well, she got beaten there. She then kept a citizen initiative having to do with whether or not boys can play in girls' sports, which is a big issue in Maine. Where I am right now, I'm going to California on Thursday, but I'm in Maine looking to see if all the Graham Plattner signs. I was here for a 4th of July parade. The local Democratic Club had the Graham Plattner signs. Those are all being burned somewhere. They're getting rid of those things. They're being turned upside down and torn into, going through the shredder. Nobody wants to be a Graham Plattner guy right now. They've also got Sarah Gideon, who lost by 9 points after she outspent Susan Collins more than 2-1 6 years ago. Sarah Gideon lost by 9 points. But she's got $2 million, $2.5 million in the bank left over from that race. because she didn't run a very good race. She thought she was going to win. She didn't spend all the money. And then they've got the former public health chief and deputy CDC director. So he ran Maine's CDC response. His name is Nirav Shah. And the people I know up here liked him when he was Dr. Maine. Funny, dad jokes, reassuring at a scary time early in the pandemic in early 2020. That is 6 years ago. And he's a far left guy and he's new to Maine. And Mainers are, they got the best thing they got going in Susan Collins, chair of the Appropriations Committee. 30 years in the Senate, has not missed a single roll call vote, 10,000 consecutive votes. I don't think any of them are going to beat it, but it's a little bit, I think it's funny that Janet Mills showed up in Manhattan today to campaign on Morning Joe, which is where Democrats go to have their morning coffee. Not me, not you, but Democrats. She wants the job, she wants the nomination, she wants Graham Plattner out. Stay tuned, we'll ask Byron York what he thinks next. Hey there, want to do something meaningful for the 250th anniversary of America? We just got started on July 4th. It runs all year. We'll take less than 10 minutes and read the Declaration of Independence. 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
1: Hey, Janet Mills on Morning Joe. She clearly wants to be the nominee. What's your reporting on the state of the race and play in Maine with Graham Plattner's meltdown ongoing?
16: Well, I watched it as you played it, as a matter of fact. And I agree with you completely. She is auditioning, still wants in. I mean, the only reason she got out was because this temporary spasm of Plattner mania had, you know, just dried up all of her fundraising and polls look bad. And, I mean, that's the only reason she got out. You know, listening to you go through the alternatives, none of the alternatives are very good, but I think we could say that the most respectable is the governor of the state. And it seems to me that if the party doesn't want to kind of, the Democratic Party in Maine doesn't want to kind of embarrass itself again, and they want to do a safe choice, it would be the governor of the state. Now, as far as Plattner is concerned, he hasn't made any noise today. And so we're talking 6 days. Do you know on the 13th, is it like midnight on the 13th?
1: I don't know. And I don't know. My question for you is, can they pay him to leave? Is that legal?
16: That's a great question. As opposed to just try to embarrass him and force him out, could they actually offer him some money? I don't know. I mean, could a private citizen offer a candidate money to withdraw? Is that?
1: They're not getting a benefit. It's not bribery. They're not getting any benefit. They're trying to help their party. So I really don't know the legal answer, but it could be done in such a way that it's not even close to bribery, which is George Soares Jr., whatever his name is, said, come work for me for 2 years and get yourself right, and I'll pay you $250,000 a year for 2 years. What do you say? I'll sign you a contract.
16: It sounds to me like some, you're the lawyer. I'm not the lawyer, but we had a number of people charged with something like conspiracy against rights in a lot of the lawfare that took place in and after the first Trump administration. So it sounds like there's some way they could find to charge such a person. And I did know, you know, this morning on Morning Joe, same show, there was the beginning of some pushback, which was a kind of a hostile or at least a challenging interview of one of the Politico reporters saying, you know, the Rasko, the woman who is whose story is the central thing in this new controversy, you know, she said she had texted with Plattner, and she had communicated by Instagram with Plattner, and she had deleted all those things because she wanted to get past this episode and blah blah blah. And so the question was, if those things were deleted, and they were, and the reporter said, well, she tried to restore or find some of it, but she couldn't. So okay, well, why did you think this was publishable? Obviously, she said she talked to some friends at the time. She also talked to her therapist. So Politico thought that it had enough. But it also, the absence of these communications that she says she had with Plattner but deleted might be enough, a straw to grasp, to do some pushback. So we might see that in the next couple of days, and Plattner might think, there's no way I'm dumping out, at least until I try some of these possible pushback techniques.
1: And Byron, I mentioned this on yesterday's show, not today. There is a certain group of people, political consultants around Mr. Plattner, who are going to make a percentage of everything he raises. And he'll still raise a lot of money from the hardcore progressive left who think he's being framed. And they'll create a narrative. If he stays in, they'll still raise millions. And of that millions, a percentage will go to Morris Katz and Company. Do you think they're actually telling him to wake up and smell the coffee? Because he cannot win.
16: Are you saying, do you think they will tell him to actually leave the race?
1: No, I think, are they urging him to stay in because they make money off of him staying in?
16: Well, Lord knows that's happened before in the past, where political consultants have seen their candidate, you know, is the goose that lays the golden egg over and over again. And so, of course, they want to keep that candidate in the race. So I would not be surprised. If after you've seen this a million times before, big bombshell story hits, appears to be kind of airtight, and everybody says, oh my God, it's over now. It's totally over. There's no way you can stay in. You know, within 24 hours, some people are saying, I don't know. Maybe that's not exactly right. Maybe everybody's first frantic impression, is not actually true. So, listen, if I were Plattner, thank God I'm not, if I were Plattner, I would say, we need a few days to think about this. This might look different in a few days, because sometimes stories do.
1: And you know, Fred Fielding, the great Fred Fielding, my boss long ago, had a rule. The only way to make a bad haircut worse is to try and fix it yourself. So it's a great rule that if you do nothing, the great circus moves on, right? The Iranians are shooting at ships again. If a war starts again, all this could be like page 9 tomorrow. But I got to ask you, you've been in this business. You're a serious journalist for a long time. Does the New York Times do anything to these reporters and the editor? Anything at all?
16: That is such a scandal. And, you know, Mark Halperin, who, you know, for years was at ABC News, said, you know, if the New York Times had just published the same story or the same information that it published, but put as the lead the fact that Plattner was being accused of sexually abusing or assaulting a woman and locking her or blocking her into a bathroom and all of this stuff, if they put that as the lead of what was the story, this whole thing might have been different over the last several months. So the fact that they knew all this, all the stuff that was in the Politico story, and had talked to some of the people who corroborated for the Politico story, and they didn't put it in. I believe at the time you were referring to the New York Times story as a catch and kill story.
1: No, a trap and tame. Trap and tame. Yeah.
16: Okay. Which was basically an effort to gain control of the story for Democrats. And knock it down, and then everybody can say, let's move on. It's old news. Let's move on. And obviously, it didn't work, and there was a lot more. And by the way, the thing we haven't discussed is whether if Plattner does think that he could actually weather this storm, whether he gets hit again in the next few days. I'd be very interested to see about that.
1: Yeah, some battleships are unsinkable, right? Until they finally go down. We'll check in next week at this time. Byron York of the Washington Examiner, Fox News contributor. Thank you, Byron. Don't go anywhere, America. I'll be right back on The Hugh Hewitt Show.
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1: 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Longtime friends of mine, Andrew Del Rey and Todd Avakian, they have been taking care of tens of thousands of my listeners now, including the 250,000 people that were watching on the Salem News Channel. 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Whether you're listening in upstate New York or Pennsylvania or down in America's finest city in San Diego, or you're in southern Florida or way up in Alaska, Andrew and Todd will talk to you and walk you through everything that you need. Whether or not what you need is a refinance because you're simply strapped for cash, whether what you need is a short-term bridge loan, whether what you need is a home equity line, whether you need to buy a house, AndrewandTodd.com can do that for you. 888-888-1172. Todd Avakian's been my friend for a dozen years. Andrew for twice as long. I'm theoretically in a Bible study with Andrew, but I'm the worst Bible study member ever because I'm on the wrong coast. When I'm in California, I will occasionally make it. But I've known Andrew a long time, and there's a reason I haven't gotten a complaint or an unhappy customer with Andrew and Todd in all these many years they've been on the air. They're that good. They are the lender. They underwrite the loan, they lend you the money, they pre-qualify you, they give you the letter that you give to the home seller, 888-888-1172. I want to remind you, I'm in the Relief Factor studio. Don't leave home without it. I got to go to California on Thursday dealing with the dreaded overhead bin along with the tear in the rotator cuff, so I'm really going to be screwed up. 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I'll be right back, America. Stay tuned to the Hugh Hewitt Show. Habib Reddy Gore is next.
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28: 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In Trump v. Slaughter, the Supreme Court has issued one of the most important administrative law decisions in years. It overrules a famous precedent called Humphrey's Executor, which had protected some independent agency commissioners from being fired by the president. President Trump removed two members of the Federal Trade Commission over policy disagreements, but federal law says commissioners can be fired only for inefficiency, neglect of duty, or misconduct. So the fired commissioners sued. The Supreme Court held that the statutory limits on presidential removal violate the Constitution's separation of powers, and the court was right. If public officials exercise executive power but answer to no elected president on matters of policy, they're no longer accountable to the voters. That creates an unelected governing class, an oligarchy, really, that's protected by law, and that's fundamentally un-American.
29: Platner content, as will everyone in talk radio today, as they should. It's important. We've also got Nigel Farage from Parliament, but he's doing it because he wants to try to trigger a special election and maybe become the prime minister. So we'll see how that goes as well. But I guess I'll mention quickly the World Cup. The United States lost yesterday. We lost to Belgium, and we lost big. It did not look good. The team looked completely spooked. I'm not a soccer guy. I'm not a football guy. And I'm barely a sports ball guy, but I'm the least, I would say, fluent in soccer of the major sports. And in fact, until this World Cup, I would generally find the World Cup irritating. I remember one time during a World Cup, I was my buddy's dorm room in Santa Barbara, and I was sleeping on the couch, and all of these Irish exchange students were coming down at 6 a.m. At least they were Irish. That's my people. And they're just watching soccer, and I was sleeping on the couch. I was thinking, wait a minute, what's going on here? This is a dorm room. You guys aren't supposed to start moving around until like 1 p.m. in the afternoon. Nope, World Cup was on. That's my most vivid World Cup memory. And this year, though, it's been very positive. I have a whole podcast up that I just released this morning. It's a full takedown of Zohra Mamdani's horrific July 4th speech, which truly was horrific. And we need to stop, I think, and reflect on it. So wherever you get your pods, Apple, Spotify, YouTube, Rumble, you can hear my entire breakdown of his speech and why it was so horrible and scary. But I kind of capped it off as a little bit of a palate cleanser with some clips of people who are visiting America from overseas, from countries like Germany, places that are not necessarily have a press that is fond of our country. And the people would come here and they were just loving it. They were loving the people. They were loving our kindness. They were loving our culture. They're loving our food. They're loving the ease of to get creature comforts that we have in America. And they said people were fun. It was just a fun trip. And I am going to lament that when that ends. So that it was a nice silver lining. But I do always find it mildly irritating when the whole world has to care about soccer for a few weeks because just not my thing. But this time it was fun. It was sad to see us lose. And hopefully none of you put money down based off of my positivity on the USA, because I was pretty convinced we'd all the momentum on our side. Trump stepping in with FIFA, the most corrupt international organization and arguably more powerful than the UN. There's a hot take for you. I think FIFA is arguably more powerful than the UN. UN doesn't do anything. FIFA at least puts on a big soccer match. So then Trump got in there and he does what only Trump could do and say, hey, you're changing the rules for me. We're thinking outside the box here. And FIFA going, yeah, sounds like a great idea. Let's do that. And the U.S. lost anyway. So sad stuff, and best of luck to the Belgians the rest of the way. Even though, I said this yesterday, and I'll say it again because it's important, wouldn't it have been so much more cooler? Wouldn't it have been cooler if Belgium had just saw what FIFA was doing and saying, you know what, bring it on. We're turning the other cheek here in the spirit of our Lord and Savior, Jesus Christ, and we're going to beat America with them being full complement. Which they did. Instead, they whined, and then they beat us badly anyway. But our team looked a lot like the American soccer teams of the past. I think the previous few games, we looked like a completely different team. Yesterday, we did not look good, so I'll tell you that. It did not hold my attention. I was cooking pork chops last night, so I was more focused on that. So, and they were delicious. I did the bone-in, just the way to go. You get the little rib there at the end. Nice. But Master Marlo Jr., he watched, and I think he was a little confused. Because normally when we're watching sports ball in the Marlo household, we're watching Dodgers. And if we're watching Dodgers, we're probably doing well. So he was very confused to watch our team. No, we're rooting for this team that's getting their clock cleaned by a tiny country. How big is Belgium? Like the size of the northeast of the United States, maybe? Very small country, very small. All right. Moving on, and I hope those of you who are foreigners visiting from overseas, I hope you enjoy the rest of your time in the United States, and we'll be watching from the sidelines. And still, major shout-out to President Trump for getting something cool done for the United States and acknowledging that FIFA is a corrupt organization, and they are willing to change rules if it benefits what they deem is the greater good. And the greater good in this case was to do a solid for the USA. So I'm very happy to see that, even though it did not work out. 12 million people in Belgium. So that's like L.A. plus New York. That's it. That's the whole country. And they beat us 4-1. Sad. All right. We got a lot of work to do. But, you know, there's so many distractions in America. There's so many other things to do other than kick a ball around a field. All right. Let's get into the most serious item of the day. Graham Platner, the latest major accusation against the Democrat U.S. Senator is a doozy. I will tell you, as a spoiler, so you can't really do spoiler alerts on live radio. So it's coming. This is not as bad as him having a Nazi tattoo. Believe it or not, him cozying up to the SS guards who would slaughter Jews while they walked around concentration camps. Not quite that bad, but does not sound good. Does not sound good at all. And in the age of believe all women, definitely looks like this is the worst accusation from a woman that we've seen of several. Let me give you the latest. So this is from someone who is named, which is very big here. Someone putting their name on it and actually saying that she shares his politics, which is one of the reasons why she was so slow to come out. A person named Jenny Racicott, 41-year-old Maine woman, so about Platner's age. They had a on and off again dating experience, we'll say that, from 2019 to 2021. And in 2021, not that long ago, pretty recent, he entered her home, which is apparently a rural home, so off the beaten path, and he was uninvited and he was heavily intoxicated. And my first thought there is that's not the Graham Platner I know. Guy used to be a bartender and has anger management issues. He's not the type of guy that would wander into a home uninvited and intoxicated.
0: Anyway, so he approached her, pursued her. You get the biblical sense of the word. And she repeatedly objected, did not consent to him. He forced himself upon her, including grabbing her pelvis. I think Donald Trump had another P word for that. And he forcefully, I guess the implication is he raped her, did not use protection. And she ended contact afterwards, told him the encounter was non-consensual. And she described it by definition. Yes, yeah, she did use the R word in the interview. And Plattner has strongly denied the claim. But he also said he's taking it seriously. He said it's troubling, serious, and false, and that any accusation of non-consensual behavior is categorically untrue. But here is the key to Plattner's denial. I shouldn't laugh about this, but I mean, the Democrats are doing this to themselves. Okay, here's the best part of his denial. His campaign said he's taking time to reflect on the best path forward. So if someone falsely accused me of something, I would stop at saying, that's false, that never happened. I wouldn't say that's troubling, and though it is false, I am going to reflect on the best path forward. So immediately all sorts of Democrats have called for him to resign. I'll be going through some of them throughout the course of the show. Chuck Schumer among them. Many others, top podcasters, top influencers, and a lot of people who had supported him in the past. Remember that this built on all sorts of nutty accusations about Plattner. First of all, the Nazi tattoo, not an accusation, a true fact that he had that SS guard tattoo. Second of all, there are other women. Recall in June, New York Times put out an article with several ex-girlfriends who said that he was charming, but also demeaning, intimidating, physically threatening, a heavy drinker, and unfaithful. So he's also had all the scrutiny for these derogatory and sexual writings on Reddit and other places like that where he'd put down women. And he'd also been mild racism, all sorts of different things in those Reddit posts that have since been deleted. So all of this really tracks with that. So the question is, how long can he stay in? He's got 6 days, I think, until the deadline to be on the ballot or not. Though I think that's the key here. Can the Democrats swap him out in 6 days and convince him to do that? And it's going to be easier said than done because as of now, 24 hours in, he's not out. So this could change at a moment's notice, but I hope for the sake of content, he stays in. We're going to dunk on some of the guys who supported him when we come back. This is the Alex Marlow Show. Stick it right here.
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0: wrote it, this country with the Trump administration is unfit to host any global sporting event given its unethical and immoral treatment of our foreign neighbors and citizens. And we've seen it play out throughout this entire World Cup, from a referee who was not allowed to do his job here because of his nationality, to the way the Iranian team has been treated as if they're some sort of terrorist cell, and now you have this. I said that, you know, we often say that game respects game. Well, corruption respects corruption too.
1: Oh my goodness. The referee was not allowed to do his job because of his race. I hadn't heard that before. The player that Donald Trump intervened for him to play happened to be black. Does that like cancel it out? Apparently not. As I mentioned, this is a professor of journalism at University of Maryland. Now imagine being a student of journalism at the University of Maryland and this guy is your professor. Will that alter how you see the world, how you think, how you cover events, if and when you're able to get a job in journalism when you get out? I looked at some of the stats on the faculty and the staff at University of Maryland, where this guy teaches. This is an article from CBS News during the 2008 campaign. First paragraph. An overwhelming majority of the University of Maryland faculty, staff, and administrators who donated money to presidential campaigns this election cycle opted to support Democrat candidates, with just one of at least 80 donating to a Republican campaign. One of 80 faculty members. All the rest donated to Democrats. That's faculty. This is an article about the University of Maryland employee political donations to Democrats 2021-2022. Of more than 7,200 donations made in those 2 years, how many do you think were to Republican candidates and groups? 7,200 donations made by University of Maryland salaried employees 2021-2022. Of the 7,200 donations made in those 2 years, 55 went to Republican candidates and groups. So this is the environment in which Mr. Blackstone is teaching. This is the environment in which these students are learning. Overwhelmingly people that are hostile to Republicans and, of course, hostile to Donald Trump are in this environment. Do you think maybe, just maybe, this will influence how he or she will cover the news when he or she graduates from journalism school and gets a job in journalism? Where only 3 or 4% of those who cover national news describe themselves as Republicans? Again, only 3 or 4%. And you wonder why people hate Donald Trump's guts. 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

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Take less than 10 minutes and read the Declaration of Independence. My friends at Americans for Prosperity have launched the Declaration Project,

0: Epstein, they are the Epstein file protection party.
1: You'd be comfortable still voting for Graham Platner if you lived in Maine?
0: I just say one thing about this?
2: Take the moral high ground.
0: I really think that...
3: Now, I've been following politics for a long time. I've been following politics. They're accused of scandal for a long time. And here's the rule. If you like the guy and you want him to win, the allegations will be diminished, if not dismissed. If you hate the guy, you don't want him to miss, the allegations will be accepted irrespective of the evidence. Now, this is the man, Graham Platner. Nazi tattoo on his chest. If I told you, as much as people despise Donald Trump, the Democrats will nominate somebody with a Nazi tattoo on his chest, would you have believed me 6 months ago, 9 months ago? You wouldn't have. The allegations of him sexting with women shortly after he got married. Him going on Reddit and saying, you know, if women don't want to get raped, make sure they don't get drunk. Elizabeth Warren, however, here's what she said before the latest allegations, number 45.
4: And Graham Platner, when asked, when did you first realize that the system is rigged, without hesitation said, when none of the bankers went to jail.

0: And I said to myself, that's my kind of man. Because that is a man who not only has the values, but a man who believes in accountability. And we need a little accountability coming out of Washington right now.
1: This is CNN's Abby Phillip, number 25.
2: I think that there, so yes, you're right about that. And it's been interesting to see some of those people who dragged this woman who was in the, Lindsay Fifield, who was in the New York Times story. They called it uncorroborated claims. Another person basically said that she was essentially a plant of the Republican Party. And now those people have changed their tune. But I also think, like, is there an apology that needs to be had here?
3: Yes.
2: And some soul searching that needs to be had here? Is it enough to just say, well, this woman, I believe, I didn't believe the last one. And Lindsay Fifield pointed out to Ruben Gallego, mine weren't sufficiently troubling or serious for you. After that first allegation, it is fair to ask, what's up with people who have to look at the partisan identification next to your name before they decide whether or not they're going to listen to you?
1: Well, one of those who was the most vociferous in her support for Mr. Platner has now withdrawn her support. I'm talking about Elizabeth Warren. In a statement, she said, quote, there could be no tolerance for sexual assault. Now more than ever, we need leaders in Washington to reflect our values. There could be no tolerance for sexual assault. Working families are counting on Democrats to win the Senate election in Maine, to unrig our economy, and to hold Mr. Trump accountable. With so much at stake, the best path forward is for Graham Platner to step aside as the Democrat nominee and address these serious allegations outside this race, close quote. If he doesn't do it by July 27, they won't be able to get another candidate. The pressure is enormous. I'm Larry Elder.
4: With SRN News, I'm Jason Walker. New U.S. strikes targeting Iran.
5: The U.S. military has launched a series of strikes against Iranian targets after three merchant ships were struck in the waters of Oman. In a statement posted to social media, U.S. Central Command says American forces launched the strikes to impose heavy costs for targeting and attacking commercial shipping crewed by innocent civilians in an international waterway, and says that Iran's demonstrated aggression was unwarranted, dangerous, and a clear violation of the ceasefire. I'm Lisa Dwyer.
4: President Trump, insisting the United States should control Greenland instead of Denmark, renewing tensions in Europe while at the NATO summit. President also says the United States will lift sanctions on Turkey that were imposed after Ankara bought a Russian

0: 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I'm here with spokesman John Wolf. So, John, tell everyone listening who should call right now.
1: Well, Maria, first off, thank you for having me here. 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

0: course, the Democrat candidate for governor that you've referred to just a minute ago has her own problems on that score. And I think that this guy in Maine who was involved with COVID then brings
1: back all the bad memories. Yeah.
0: Explain.
1: So last question, John, as you look from 30,000 feet at the Senate, are you feeling good or bad? We got a minute. Oh, the Ruthless Studio is a mess today. You're frozen.
0: Yeah, no, sorry. Right. Yeah, just lost you for a second. But here's the thing. There are good opportunities for Republicans on the map this cycle, but there are a lot of big challenges out there. And Democrats, let me just tell you, I do think that Republicans can hold on to the Senate. You know, I still believe that. But Democrats are not just creating problems in some of these states like Maine and Ohio, but they are creating problems out west that I would love to talk to you about more next time we connect.
1: Next time, but tomorrow's Ruthless Podcast. Maybe they'll run the board for us on Thursday, Ruthless Podcast. Oh, it's Tuesday, Thursday, and Saturday. Thank you, John Ashbrook. Don't go anywhere, America. Stay tuned to The Hugh Hewitt Show.
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3: With SRN News, I'm Jason Walker. New U.S. strikes targeting Iran. Lisa Dwyer has more.
4: The U.S. military has launched a series of strikes against Iranian targets after three merchant ships were struck in the waters of Oman. In a statement posted to social media, U.S. Central Command says American forces launched the strikes to impose heavy costs for targeting and attacking commercial shipping crewed by innocent civilians in an international waterway, and says that Iran's demonstrated aggression was unwarranted, dangerous, and a clear violation of the ceasefire. I'm Lisa Dwyer.
3: An update on that bombing incident in Monaco.
5: A woman suspected of trying to kill a Ukrainian business tycoon in a bombing attack in Monaco last week was found dead in Ukraine with gunshot wounds to the head. Ukraine's Secret Service said that a Ukrainian military intelligence officer confessed to killing the bombing suspect, Anastasia Berezovska, with the help of a former law enforcement officer. The Security Service said he claimed to have acted on his own and without knowledge of his superiors. Authorities have not disclosed possible motives for the bombing attack or the killing of Berezovska. Based on the sophistication of the remote-controlled explosive device that was used, investigators in Monaco said last week that they believed multiple people were involved in the attack. I'm Haya Pinjwani.
3: Democratic nominee Graham Platner has not resigned from the Maine Senate race, at least not yet, following an allegation of sexual assault, but the battle to take his place is underway. There's been a chorus of calls from a lot of Democrats for Platner to drop out of the race against Republican incumbent Susan Collins. Death toll in Sri Lanka's prison riots is 26. That includes 19 inmates who were killed, as well as 7 prison officials. This is SRN News.
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0: speaks to his judgment and, sense of just like basic decency. The list of things that we knew about Graham Platner, none of those things were enough for Democrats to distance themselves. And one of my favorite tweets actually from a Democrat was Richie Torres, the New York Democrat, who said, "I have no endorsement to rescind because I knew better." Fetterman, the same thing. He was like, "No, I'm not standing on defending Graham Platner because I know it's going to blow up in my face. So you can put as much pressure on me as you want to endorse him, but I know in the end I'm going to be vindicated." And they all were, as was Lindsey Feifel.
1: Bethany Mandel, always good to catch up with the friend of one of the sources and the victims. I appreciate it very much. 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Next week we'll go back to our normal stuff, which is happier stuff. Bethany, thank you. I'll be right back, America. Stay tuned.
2: With SRN News, I'm Jason Walker. New allegations have surfaced regarding a Senate candidate. Laura Winters has more.
3: There are growing calls for Graham Platner to drop out of the race in Maine. This comes after an ex-girlfriend of Platner is alleging that he broke into her house almost 5 years ago and sexually assaulted her. The woman coming forward with specific details in interviews with Politico and CNN. New York Senators Democrats Chuck Schumer and Kirsten Gillibrand urging Platner to leave the race. Platner has a July 13th deadline to drop out in order for Democrats to replace him on the ballot. Laura Winters reporting.
2: Preliminary hearing in the assassination of Charlie Kirk continuing in Utah.
4: Prosecutors are working to convince a judge that they have enough evidence against defendant Tyler Robinson to put him on trial for aggravated murder. We heard an investigator testify about Robinson's alleged movements around Utah Valley University on the day of the shooting. And prosecutors played previously unseen campus surveillance video that the investigator said shows Robinson climb over a railing onto a rooftop, crouch down, and run to a site overlooking where Kirk was speaking. Julie Eastman, a fan of Charlie Kirk, told me she lined up at 4 a.m. to snag one of just 14 seats available to the public.
5: Erica got teary-eyed a little bit and was, putting her head down a lot of it. Charlie's mom got emotional.
4: Outside court in Provo, Utah, I'm Hannah Schoenbaum.
2: In Venezuela, in wake of the twin earthquakes some 2 weeks ago, officials say more than 3,500 people have been killed, and they fear those numbers will climb. A reminder, SRN News and our parent company, Salem Media, partnering with the Christian nonprofit Food for the Poor to rush emergency aid to the victims. 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

0: With SRN News, I'm Jason Walker. U.S. military attacking Iranian sites after Tehran hit three different ships in the Strait of Hormuz. The move Wednesday comes as part of an American effort that also revoked Iran's ability to openly sell crude on the world market. NATO's attorney general is telling officials and the news media most allies are on their way to reaching defense spending targets.
1: NATO Secretary General Mark Rutte says allies need to present credible plans to reach higher defense spending targets.
2: Here in Ankara, I expect nations to present clear, concrete, and credible plans to reach that 5% goal. And the evidence we see so far is impressive.
1: Rutte adds nations which may be falling behind in defense spending commitments will be encouraged to stick to the plan. I'm Charles de Levesma.
0: President Trump at the NATO summit not mincing any words at all. He insists the United States should control Greenland, not Denmark. President announcing also a major change in U.S. policy toward Turkey.
3: President Trump announced the U.S. is lifting sanctions on Turkey during a meeting with Turkish President Erdogan at the NATO summit.
4: We're going to be taking the sanctions off. It's time to do that. We don't want to sanction friends. It's very simple. There's plenty of people we can sanction, and we are sanctioned. We don't want to sanction friends.
3: The move clears the way for closer cooperation between the two NATO allies. Willie Nelson, the White House.
0: Some very frightening moments in New York. Workers trying to stabilize a skyscraper that buckled columns and sagging floors forced evacuations around the construction site. 37-year-old buildings, a former Pfizer headquarters, it's being converted into luxury apartments. This is SRN News.
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0: Iranian leadership, calling them liars. The president says a ceasefire with Iran, as far as he is concerned, is history. He spoke at the NATO summit in Turkey, lashing out at Iran following its attack on several tankers in the Strait of Hormuz and the targeting of Kuwait and Bahrain as well. The U.S. responded, launching strikes on Iranian military targets and revoking a license that authorized the sale of Iranian oil. Oil prices up about 6% this morning. Following the latest sexual assault allegations against him, the pressure is mounting on Democrat Graham Platner to drop out of the U.S. Senate race in Maine. One of Platner's strongest backers, Senator Bernie Sanders, urging Platner to step aside from the race. On Wall Street this morning, stock futures are sharply lower. Dow futures down almost 700 points. This is SRN News.
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2: Today, expect a mix of sunshine and a few clouds with a high of 88. Tonight will be partly cloudy, warm and humid with a low of 71. Tomorrow will bring partial sunshine and a high of 89. Moving on to Friday, anticipate cloudy and humid conditions with a chance of a couple of showers and a thunderstorm, reaching a high of 83. Saturday will continue with cloudy and humid weather along with a thunderstorm in a couple of spots and a high of 83. Finally, on Sunday, expect humid conditions with a mix of clouds and sun with a high of 84. I'm meteorologist Joe Lundberg on 98.9 FM, The Answer.
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8: It's Larry O'Connor in the Relief Factor Studios here in your nation's capital on our flagship station, WMAO. Good morning. Thanks for starting your day the right way with us here. Coming up, a little bit more of Trump in NATO, some of the remarks he made about the current state of affairs with Iran and the ceasefire. He had plenty to say about Spain and on and on. He is in a mood this morning, so we're going to share all of those clips with you as well. But first, we're joined, as we always are at this time, when we're lucky, by syndicated columnist extraordinaire, voice of reason, sage observer of American politics and pop culture, Cal Thomas. Good morning, Cal.
9: Well, good morning, Larry, and I'm in the mood, too.
8: Sure you?
9: I'm in the mood for love simply because you're near me.
8: All right. Let's just stay in our lane here, Cal, and when people get rumors
9: about it. I'm trying to replicate Graham Platter on another level.
8: Oh, geez. It's funny to hear all of these Democrats. I just sort of went off on it, Cal, saying he should step out of the race. If you really want to show me something about what character and integrity you have, You should put it this way. If Graham Plattner stays on the ticket, I will support Susan Collins. After all, she votes with them a lot of the time.

0: urging Plattner to step aside. In New York City, it appears that crews have now managed to stabilize a midtown Manhattan high-rise building. And on Wall Street, Dow futures 582 points lower. This is SRN News.
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2: Today, expect a mix of sunshine and a few clouds with a high of 88. Tonight will be partly cloudy, warm and humid with a low of 71. Tomorrow will bring partial sunshine and a high of 89. Moving on to Friday, anticipate cloudy and humid conditions with a chance of a couple of showers and a thunderstorm, reaching a high of 83. Saturday will continue with cloudy and humid weather along with a thunderstorm in a couple of spots and a high of 83. Finally, on Sunday, expect humid conditions with a mix of clouds and sun with a high of 84. I'm meteorologist Joe Lundberg on 98.9 FM, The Answer.
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7: Learn the East Coast, O'Connor and Company plowing through the daily news cycle, and a big part of the news cycle over the course of the last 24 hours was the preliminary hearings in Utah over the accused assassin of our colleague and our friend, Charlie Kirk. Charlie Kirk, by the way, for those of you who don't know, hope you do at this point, Charlie Kirk was part of the radio network that I'm now syndicated on, the Salem Radio Network. He was part of the Salem Podcast Network, his podcast and his radio program, part of our family here. And I, for all the years that I was working at Town Hall as well, which is part of the Salem Media family, and continue to work at Town Hall, had a lot of interactions with Charlie and with his team. Knew Charlie. It's funny, I was, after he was murdered, I was searching all my past interactions with Charlie, and it goes back to 2018 when I worked, at the time I was at the Washington Times, and he wrote an op-ed. So, gosh, he must have been, what, 20, 24? Maybe even younger, maybe 22. Anyway, wouldn't call him a good friend, but certainly a colleague and an acquaintance, and so many of us were devastated when he was assassinated less than a year ago, September 10th of 2025. It was another reminder of the hate that's out there, the hate that's out there targeted toward people like you and me. And we should not let that go. We should not let his memory die either. It is just as jarring and just as earth-shattering as when we lost Andrew Breitbart so suddenly, in the prime of his career. And so we're dedicated to continuing the conversation about what Charlie wanted out of this country, what he believed in, and also finding justice for his memory and for his family. That's why this preliminary hearing is so important, especially considering there are, it's so funny, I keep hearing that there are people on the right who question the assessment.

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2: Today, expect a mix of sunshine and a few clouds with a high of 88. Tonight will be partly cloudy, warm and humid with a low of 71. Tomorrow will bring partial sunshine and a high of 89. Moving on to Friday, anticipate cloudy and humid conditions with a chance of a couple of showers and a thunderstorm, reaching a high of 83. Saturday will continue with cloudy and humid weather along with a thunderstorm in a couple of spots and a high of 83. Finally, on Sunday, expect humid conditions with a mix of clouds and sun with a high of 84. I'm meteorologist Joe Lundberg on 98.9 FM, The Answer.
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8: Earlier this morning, we went through a lot of the details that were presented in court yesterday in Utah, the preliminary hearing for the murder trial of Tyler Robinson. He stands accused of assassinating Charlie Kirk, of course. That was on September 10th of last year. It was a traumatic event that I think we're still getting over. I don't think we'll ever truly get over it. A shock to all of our systems. And it's bizarre to me that there are three sort of reactions to this horrific crime against humanity. The first is to do what a normal human being does, which is continue to grieve, continue to be shocked, furious, terrified, you know, anger, depression, bargaining, acceptance, right? The five stages of grief. I think I only mentioned four of them. Forgive me for missing one. Anger, denial, bargaining, depression, acceptance. Oh, yeah, denial. There you go. That's the one that a lot of other people seem to be dwelling in. The people who are focused on conspiracy theories, who want to look at everything but the facts at hand and dream up some sort of bizarre international plot against Charlie Kirk because we're told he was changing his position on the state of Israel, which is, again, as I hate to put it this way, but if that's worthy of assassination by Mossad, why is Tucker Carlson still alive? I don't mean to be flip. I truly do want to know an answer to that. And then the third, sadly, it comes from mainstream media, Democrats, elected officials. They just ignore it. They gave it lip service for about 24 hours. You actually had some people say, well, yeah, it's sad that he died. But, you know, look at all these horrible things he said. So kind of had it coming is the unspoken statement from them. Or even worse, they just ignore it completely. They just don't want to talk about it. They want to act like it didn't happen. Well, we're going to stay with anger. And we're going to stay with a little bit of depression, and we're going to follow the facts. And to help us with that is Libby Emmons. Now, she's the editor-in-chief of the great post-millennial and human events websites and host of the Pod Millennial podcast. Libby, thank you for covering this story in such a thoughtful and diligent way.
9: Thanks so much, Larry. 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
5: Foundations of Freedom. A look at America's founding principles and the leaders who shaped our nation.
0: When Abraham Lincoln was elected president in 1860, America stood on the edge of collapse. Over the next 4 years, the Civil War claimed more than 700,000 lives and tested whether our republic could endure. As the war drew to a close, Lincoln looked beyond victory. He looked toward healing. In his second inaugural address, he challenged the nation, "Let us strive on to bind up the nation's wounds, to achieve and cherish a just and lasting peace." Lincoln understood that preserving the greatest experiment in self-government required more than winning a war. It required the character to restore what had been broken. More than 160 years later, America still faces division. The question is not whether we'll disagree. The question is whether we still have the wisdom and the character to heal together.
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0: today, expect a mix of sunshine and a few clouds with a high of 88. Tonight will be partly cloudy, warm and humid with a low of 71. Tomorrow will bring partial sunshine and a high of 89. Moving on to Friday, anticipate cloudy and humid conditions with a chance of a couple of showers and a thunderstorm, reaching a high of 83. Saturday will continue with cloudy and humid weather along with a thunderstorm in a couple of spots and a high of 83. Finally, on Sunday, expect humid conditions with a mix of clouds and sun with a high of 84. I'm meteorologist Joe Lundberg on 98.9 FM, The Answer.
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7: Have you ordered your copy of The Story of Everything yet? 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It also raises questions about whether the complexity we observe in nature is best explained by chance, processes alone, or by intentional design. 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It's a conversation that continues to engage scientists, educators, and curious minds across the world. 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
9: Joey Hudson in for Mike today. On the text line, texter, this is Paul from Philadelphia. The U.S. forced Imperial Japan and Nazi Germany to sign instruments of surrender, not memorandums of understanding. No negotiations until all enriched uranium is secured. The president this morning on Truth Postal gave them a warning. He said, I'll give them a little warning. We're going to hit them hard tonight. And tonight was in all caps. I think Iran is going to realize that they have finally pushed Donald Trump past his limits. You think this is it? You think this is the time that we're going to finish this once and for all? Again, I'm asking you, because you're the smartest negotiators, foreign policy dignitaries, if you will, that I know. What is our next step? What if you had the opportunity to advise President Trump? How would you advise him to proceed at this point? 800-655-MIKE, 800-655-6453. Text me. Email me directly, joey@joeyhudson.com. Back to the phones. Let's start with Sam, who is in Pennsylvania. Welcome, Sam.
10: Hey, Joey, good show, bud. Listen, and I know, you know, a lot of people aren't going to like this, but honestly, I said to my wife when I was watching the news, when that parade was going by with that cast, and I think Trump missed an opportunity, I'd have dropped a bomb right on them. I'd have dropped a bunch of bombs. I'd have took out all their leadership, all the people chanting death to America. They didn't care on October 7th when they were slaughtering babies. They didn't care when they killed 43 Americans. They didn't care when they killed 40,000 of their own people. They didn't care when we got Americans trying to get through life missing arms and legs from their cowardly IEDs everywhere. I'd have blew them to hell and their DNA so they can't come back.
9: Yeah.
10: You know, it's the only way to end this. If you have a problem, you can't chip away at it. Like, you got to smash it.
9: And Sam, the key word there that you kept saying is they don't care, because they don't. They.

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0: He's a constitutional law professor. 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
5: Joey Hudson in for Mike. Before we get back to your phone calls and the topic of the day, of course, just a lot going on this morning as we kind of decide what our next moves are with Iran. As you know, Venezuela is facing its greatest humanitarian crisis in years. They had the twin massive earthquakes last month, just a few weeks ago. The death toll has topped over 3,700 now. Over 37,000 children and families are still missing. It's just horrific. Here's the latest from Venezuelan TV.
6: There's like dozens of people living on the streets. They have their mattresses on the floor. They say some water and food have arrived here, but they're still desperate for almost everything also. What's happening here is that hundreds of people have been killed, but there's thousands who are currently missing. Many of the people we have spoken to here say that they don't know where many of the people in this neighborhood really are. And that right now is the problem. And that's why search and rescue operations are underway. Many of the buildings in areas such as this one were built rapidly on unstable ground. And that's one of the reasons why many of these buildings collapsed.
5: And if you're watching us on the Salem News Channel, you just see these images of devastation. We got to step up and try to help out. That's why we're teaming with our friends at the Christian nonprofit relief organization, Food for the Poor. We've done a lot of work with Food for the Poor over the years. They do great work in situations like this. They're rushing emergency aid to Venezuelans, including medical kits, food, of course, and other essentials that are so urgently needed. And now it's time for you and me to help. Every minute matters. $75 will help an entire family. Any amount that you can afford to give is much appreciated, though. 75, 25, 50, 100, 1,000, 10,000, whatever you can do will help these poor people. 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Have your credit card ready and call 844-860-4673. 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I know things are tough for everybody, but when we look around and we see what we're blessed with, and you know, President Trump mentioned this in his 4th of July address of just how blessed and how generous the American people are. Well, now's the time to step up. 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You'll see the Food for the Poor banner right across the top. Click on that and give as generously as you possibly can. Let's help these people in their time of need. All right, back to the phones. I'm going to go back to Chad. Okay. Sorry about that, Chad. I didn't realize where we were on the clock there. But all right, so what's on your mind?
7: No worries. First, a 30-second comment of something we've done with Food for the Poor. That's not why I called, by the way.
5: Sure.
7: But we're of the

0: copy of The Story of Everything yet? Well, it's now available through streaming, so you can watch it at home, church, or school. You know, if Charles Darwin were alive today, he'd be on his apology tour, going to every school, elementary through college, jokingly apologizing for his belief and conviction that there was no intelligent design. This movie suggests a thoughtful exploration of evolution and the growing scientific discussion around intelligent design, and presents physics, math, and biology in a visually compelling way. It also raises questions about whether the complexity we observe in nature is best explained by chance, processes alone, or by intentional design. Truth is, The Story of Everything will leave you practically speechless as it highlights the beauty and precision of our universe. It's a conversation that continues to engage scientists, educators, and curious minds across the world. For your own copy, just go to thestoryofeverything.film/Mike. That's thestoryofeverything.film/Mike. thestoryofeverything.film/Mike.
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2: Foundations of Freedom, a look at America's founding principles and the leaders who shaped our nation.
0: When Abraham Lincoln was elected president in 1860, America stood on the edge of collapse. Over the next 4 years, the Civil War claimed more than 700,000 lives and tested whether our republic could endure. As the war drew to a close, Lincoln looked beyond victory. He looked toward healing. In his second inaugural address, he challenged the nation, "Let us strive on to bind up the nation's wounds, to achieve and cherish a just and lasting peace." Lincoln understood that preserving the greatest experiment in self-government required more than winning a war. It required the character to restore what had been broken. More than 160 years later, America still faces division. The question is not whether we'll disagree. The question is whether we still have the wisdom and the character to heal together.
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10: Breaking news this hour from Town Hall, I'm Rich Thomason. Ukraine will be getting a big boost in its struggle to defeat the Russian invaders. President Trump says the U.S. is going to license its Patriot air defense systems to be made overseas for Ukraine. Iran may have reaped the whirlwind by continuing to attack shipping in the Strait of Hormuz. Ceasefire with the U.S. now lies in tatters.
11: I think it's over.
10: President Trump says the U.S. preparing for another night of strikes on Iran, the potential targets to include civilian infrastructure as well as the energy hub of Karg Island. The president with harsh words for the Iranian leadership.
11: As far as I'm concerned, it's just a waste of time dealing with them. They're liars. We make a deal. And they will. If I make a deal with him, we have a deal, and he goes out, he talks. We make a deal. Everyone's agreed. No nuclear weapon. We make a deal. They go outside, talk to the press. They say, we never even talked about it.
10: Along with military action, the U.S. has revoked a license authorizing the sale of Iranian oil. If Graham Platner plans to drop out of the U.S. Senate race in Maine, Democrat better do it soon. The deadline for abandoning the race, Monday. His support is drying up amid fresh sexual assault allegations against the man with the Nazi tattoo. The cost of snail mail continues to climb, and not at a snail's pace.
12: The U.S. Postal Service is once again raising the price of forever stamps and other postal rates. On Monday, the stamps will increase in price by 4 cents and will now cost 82 cents each. The increase to offset rising operational costs as the post office continues to lose money. Forever stamps purchased prior to July 12th will continue to work.
10: And that's correspondent Laura Winters. It's obvious Wall Street nervous about the Iran situation. Stocks deep in the red. The Dow down 757 points, while the Nasdaq is off 181 points. More on these stories, townhall.com.
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10: On it goes.
11: A Russian attack on Kyiv has taken the life of a woman and injured two more people, according to the city's administration. Ukraine's state emergency service says the Russian attack damaged several administrative buildings and warehouses, as well as a garage complex and several city trams. Ukraine's Air Force reports Russia fired 169 long-range strike drones and seven missiles, including five ballistics, at the country last night. Air defenses shot down or jammed 139 of the drones, while all five ballistic missiles and 20 drones inflicted damage at 15 locations. Meanwhile, on the sidelines of the NATO summit in Ankara, Turkey, President Volodymyr Zelensky has met with Italy's Premier Giorgia Meloni. During the meeting, Meloni reaffirmed Italy's support for Ukraine and for a just and lasting peace in the conflict with Russia. I'm Charles de Lefesma.
10: News and analysis at Town Hall.
13: This afternoon, expect partly sunny skies with a high temperature of 90. Tonight will be partly cloudy, remaining warm and humid with a low of 71. Tomorrow, anticipate partial sunshine, but a thunderstorm may develop late in the afternoon with a high reaching 89. Moving on to Friday, it will be cloudy and humid with a couple of showers and a thunderstorm and a high of 80. Saturday will bring cloudy and humid conditions with a chance of a thunderstorm in a couple of spots and a high of 83. Wrapping up the weekend on Sunday, expect humid weather with a mix of clouds and sunshine and a high of 84. I'm meteorologist Joe Lundberg on 98.9 FM, The Answer.
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0: Well, it was bound to happen, and it did happen. A couple of months ago, we lost the Sapkowski family, the father Luke, the mother Linnea, and their one-year-old son Logan, in an accident on I-71 when they were hit from behind by Modu Nagam in his semi-tractor trailer. And Mr. Nagam, we now know, was, if he was here legally, it was only because he committed identity and immigration fraud, because he registered under multiple names. Now we have yet another Central Ohio person who've lost their life, another young Central Ohio person, younger than the Sapkowskis, not as young as their son, but 21-year-old man from Gahanna is the latest victim, falling prey to this invasion of the United States of America. And he is being mourned, not just in Gahanna, but also by Transportation Secretary Sean Duffy. That's where we begin a Wednesday edition of the Bruce Hooley Show. I'm very sad to tell you that the victim of a fatality, it's being reported that it's on I-71 in Madison County, and I-71 might go through an edge of Madison County, but it's being reported as I-71 near West Jefferson in Madison County, which that would not be I-71. That would be I-70. It's really not super germane to the story of the death of Toby Forsyth. He was a 2023 Gahanna Lincoln graduate, 21 years old. Secretary of Transportation Sean Duffy today posting on X, Tobias Toby Forsyth was just 21, a star goalie for the UMass Lowell soccer team. With his whole life ahead of him, on Sunday his life was stolen, a massive semi-truck driven by Bekzad Azarov rammed into the back of Toby's car on I-71 in Madison County, Ohio, killing him instantly. At the crash scene, the truck driver ripped out his dash cam and hid it in his pocket. He failed his English proficiency test, and state troopers had to use Google Translate to talk to him. And then Secretary Duffy posts, "We cannot let truckers like Azarov, who can't read our road signs or speak to law enforcement, drive 80,000-pound rigs on America's highway. I'm praying for Toby's family and loved ones after this horrible loss. We will never stop fighting to keep these dangerous truck drivers off the road, so no other parents have to endure this unimaginable grief." Yeah, I'm sure the Sapkowski family's not over the grief of that accident that did happen on I-71 near 36 in the interchange there where the outlets are in Delaware County. And now we have another instance of it. Another young Central Ohioan whose life is snuffed out. And I do not find it coincidental that on the same day that we are finding out more about the tragic death of this young man from Gahanna, we have a story in the Columbus Dispatch where city council is very, and the mayor and the law director, everybody down there, you know, supposed to look out for your safety. What I always say is the number one duty of elected officials is to what? Protect the citizenry. Yeah. The Sapkowskis weren't protected. This young man from Gahanna was not protected. But boy, the city wants to make sure that illegals are protected, because they're all up in arms about the possible use of flock cameras, which are cameras that, you know, they're license plate readers, essentially. And they give police in a very important investigative tool if they're looking for a fugitive, which, you know, we have tons of in Columbus. We had a 16-year-old murdered last night around the Ohio State Fairgrounds. But they're very concerned at City Hall that their Mayor Ginther's 9-year-old executive order that Columbus police, you know, don't dare use those flock cameras for any immigration enforcement. You know, because if you did, then Modu Nagam and Bekzad Azarov, well, they might have to, like, you know, converse with a police officer and prove that they're here in the country legally. And that would be terrible. It would be very xenophobic to dare question their presence in the United States of America before they kill a young family and their one-year-old son and a 21-year-old recent graduate of Gahanna Lincoln. We just can't. I mean, there's some limits on how much we must, you know, offend people's sensibilities in our efforts to protect the citizenry. So here's what's coming out of City Hall. They're auditing Columbus Police's use of the Flock license plate data to make sure that it's not being used for immigration enforcement. Cops are not allowed to aid ICE agents or border protection agents in anything that is deemed a violation of civil law. Criminal law, they can, but not civil law. Dayton's getting rid of its Flock cameras. And Columbus might too, if this audit comes back that, ooh, it just inconveniences too many illegals. And Emmanuel Remy, the head of the safety committee, not your safety, but the immigrants' safety, and Mayor Ginther say, well, we're going to wait until, you know, we get the investigative results of our audit, making sure that our cops are not, you know, doing anything to get the illegals out of the state of Ohio. Ginther's executive order, which he highlighted yesterday, said, my executive order in 2017, which was then codified by council, is very clear that city resources will not be used to do federal immigration enforcement. I want there to be an exhaustive investigation to be done and to make sure that we're following the executive order and code. Yes. Yes, we definitely want that. Because, you know, if we don't do that, well then, you know, the family of Toby Forsythe, they might have, you know, I don't know if they have another child. Maybe that child would die too. Maybe another child would die. Maybe somebody else. Just driving somewhere in the early morning hours of Sunday would be hit and killed by somebody who certainly looks like they might not be a native-born American. They're certainly not assimilated into our culture, because state troopers have to use Google Translate. After this guy hit Toby Forsythe on the interstate, he veered across the interstate in his truck and proceeded in the opposite direction on the other side of the highway. So I can't wait to hear the details on this. Not that you'll get them reported by anybody locally, because the most details I've got about Toby Forsythe came from our transportation secretary in Washington, D.C., Disgusting. Now, that's our lead story today. We'll have a lot more. Because I have a lot more, I'll save it till the next segment on the fireworks that ensued after the fireworks in Westerville on the weekend. The Alpong brothers, who the Dispatch refuses to publish their names, because why? One is 18 and one is 19. They're both adults. Dispatch won't publish their names. Yes, they're black. You're saying, well, that I'm jumping to the conclusion that some of you are going, well, they're black, Bruce. I'm like, yes, they are. They've got quite a tale to tell. None of it true. But fortunately, they committed their mayhem in Delaware County, not in Franklin County, so they won't be coddled by the criminal justice system. Right now, they're charged with felonious assault. They might soon be charged with murder, because the person they shot 8 times is in ICU in the hospital and is being sedated, which could very well mean he's on a ventilator, which could possibly mean he's dead and he just hasn't been allowed to die yet. Hopefully he will recover. I don't know how you survive when you're shot 8 times by 2 different guns, which the Opong brothers hid in the trunk of their Toyota Camry, which is a much nicer car than I drive. I've seen the body cam video. Doesn't look like, you know, these kids were poor. Can't wait to hear if anybody locally, hello, 10TV, hello, 6, hello, 4, hello, Dispatch, Hello, anybody, please feel free to do a little background information on the Opong brothers. Can't wait to see if they have long, extensive criminal records like so many people do in this town who resort to this kind of nonsensical violence. These guys were at a fireworks show, and they were mad that traffic wasn't moving after the fireworks show. So they pulled out in front of somebody, and everybody agrees to this, that they pulled out in front, cut off another car, and then the driver of the car did a foolish thing. He got out and he yelled at the Opong brothers. He got shot 8 times for his trouble.
1: This afternoon, expect partly sunny skies with a high temperature of 90. Tonight will be partly cloudy, remaining warm and humid with a low of 71. Tomorrow, anticipate partial sunshine, but a thunderstorm may develop late in the afternoon with a high reaching 89. Moving on to Friday, it will be cloudy and humid with a couple of showers and a thunderstorm and a high of 80. Saturday will bring cloudy and humid conditions with a chance of a thunderstorm in a couple of spots and a high of 83. Wrapping up the weekend on Sunday, expect humid weather with a mix of clouds and sunshine and a high of 84. I'm meteorologist Joe Lundberg on 98.9 FM, The Answer.
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5: When Abraham Lincoln was elected president in 1860, America stood on the edge of collapse. Over the next 4 years, the Civil War claimed more than 700,000 lives and tested whether our republic could endure. As the war drew to a close, Lincoln looked beyond victory. He looked toward healing. In his second inaugural address, he challenged the nation, "Let us strive on to bind up the nation's wounds, to achieve and cherish a just and lasting peace." Lincoln understood that preserving the greatest experiment in self-government required more than winning a war. It required the character to restore what had been broken. More than 160 years later, America still faces division. The question is not whether we'll disagree. The question is whether we still have the wisdom and the character to heal together.
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0: 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So can anybody solve this mystery for me? I'm going to read you right from the latest story in the Columbus Dispatch about the two guys who shot a man 8 times. They shot at him more than that. They just hit him 8 times on July the 4th in Westerville after the fireworks. Here's the lead on the story written by, I'll have to email, Shahad Magan and ask him, why are you not reporting the names of these two guys? Here's the story. Two brothers from Pickerington are now facing felonious assault charges in connection with an Independence Day shooting that critically injured a man following a fireworks celebration in Westerville. Here's the next sentence. The brothers, who are 18 and 19 years old, so thus adults, each face felonious assault charges in connection with the shooting. The shooting occurred around 10:50 p.m. July the 4th in a parking lot behind 428 County Line Road across the road from the Westerville Community Center. And then here's the next question, or here's the next sentence. The dispatch is not naming the suspects at this time. Why? They're 18 and 19 years old. Channel 6 is naming them. Channel 4 is naming them. Channel 10 is naming them. And I'll name them. It's Derek and what's the other kid's name? Derek and his brother. I got it right here. Hold on a second. Derek and Elvis. Oh, that's right. Elvis. Was Elvis the one that was asleep in the backseat? Elvis told police he was asleep in the backseat, I believe. But that's kind of hard to believe because the guy who got out of his car that the Opong brothers cut off in traffic was shot by both Opong brothers. So whichever one of them said he was sleeping in the back seat, apparently he came too quickly or he was able to fire his weapon. Elvis, yes, Elvis said, he admitted to Delaware County officials that he did shoot at the person, although he first told them that he was asleep in the back seat. I don't know, he's probably sleeping off a peanut butter and a banana sandwich in the backseat, Elvis Opong. The brothers then put their weapons, separate weapons, in the trunk of the Toyota Camry that they were driving. So let's start this sordid tale with the 911 call that came into Westerville Police on the night of July 4th.
10: We're in the parking lot by the Westerville Fireworks Rec Center. Someone just pulled out a gun and shot in their car. We got a guy down. He took several shots.
0: I think that guy's remarkably calm for being around a shooting because families go to fireworks shows. In fact, the man who was shot 8 times and is still intubated in the hospital, according to the latest reports, was there with his girlfriend and either her or their young children. Now, he made a bad mistake. Not a mistake you should get shot for. Just he's guilty of lack of awareness as to what day and time and year he's in. Because in 1980s America in Westerville, probably 1990s America in Westerville, 2000s in Westerville, you're getting on a little dicey territory now. You could after being cut off in traffic by someone after a fireworks show who's got to get out in front of you, because then they'll get out of the parking lot in 45 minutes and 10 seconds, and you'll get out in 45 minutes and 20 seconds, and those 10 seconds really matter to them. You could get out and yell at the person, "What are you doing, you jerk?" And they wouldn't shoot you. But here in Westerville in 2026, the 250th birthday of America, we're not in the bicentennial, okay, anymore. So that guy now has 8 bullet holes that he's recovering from in the hospital. Here's the charming moment when Westerville police arrived at the scene. And shockingly, the Opong brothers, who shot this guy 8 times, were unable to get away because of the traffic jam in which they were caught.
11: I got him right here. Hey, you're right here. Let me see your hands.
12: Show us your hands. Put your hands out the window.
0: Okay, so they did that, thankfully. They decided not to continue shooting the police officers. It would have been gotten a lot worse. 10 TV. Let's listen in to a minute of their report from last night, which starts with an eyewitness to the shooting.
13: We set up chairs on the back of my truck. We were just enjoying a popsicle right there, just hanging out. We noticed a group of guys get into the car right next to us in the very back corner of the parking lot. And there was nowhere to go. Traffic wasn't moving at all. But they backed out anyways and kind of tried to wedge themselves into this line of cars.
14: Police say a man, his girlfriend, and their young children were cut off by the car. Records show the man got out of his car and started yelling at the driver, who was identified as Derek Opong, his brother Elvis Opong, also in the car. Witnesses say the situation quickly escalated.
13: We just heard a bunch of gunshots. Holy cow, shots drop.
14: Moments later, 911 calls for help came flooding in.
10: Someone just pulled out a gun and shot in their car. We got a guy down.
12: There was a shooting. I don't know the building, but right next to Westerville Fireworks.
14: Matthew says chaos unfolded in the parking lot.
13: By the time we got there, there was already several people there helping keep pressure on his wounds. The whole time when we were trying to help him out, she was yelling, "That's my boyfriend. That's my boyfriend."
0: A lovely scene. Just exactly how you want to remember the 250th birthday of America, isn't it? Yeah, that's the night I got shot 8 times by a guy who cut me off in traffic. This is why I don't go to major events anymore, people. I used to go to a lot of major events. I used to go to, you know, big national championship football games, Blue Jackets games. I used to go to plays and, you know, traveling Broadway musicals down at the Palace Theater and other places. My wife, in fact, asked me if I'd like to go to a community fireworks show. And I was like, no, thanks. And she thinks I'm being a little bit dramatic, but I go, I don't want to get shot. So I don't go, which is sad because you should be able on the 250th birthday of America to go out and celebrate with your fellow citizens. But you never know who's in that other car. You never know how volatile their figurative trigger may be. And you never know if you violate it, whether there might be a literal trigger finger that is going to be pulled in your direction. You're going to end up on a ventilator in a hospital.
15: With SRN News, I'm Bob Agnew in Washington. President Trump has it out. The U.S. will license its Patriot air defense systems to be made overseas for Ukraine. That decision comes as a significant boost for Ukraine, which has been in a prolonged conflict now with Russia. He made the announcement during a meeting with Ukrainian President Vladimir Zelensky at the NATO summit in Turkey. The International Monetary Fund has modestly downgraded its outlook for the world economy this year, citing the energy shock caused by the war with Iran. Fallout from the war is being tempered by booming investment in AI and other technologies. The IMF now expects the global economy to expand by a sluggish 3% this year. It's going to cost you more soon to mail a letter. The U.S. Postal Service, once again, raising the price of its forever stamps at other postal rates, and the stamps will increase in price by 4 pennies as of next week and now cost 82 cents apiece. This is SRN News.
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2: 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You say, well, it sure seems like that would have ended when July the 4th was over. Well, no, it says right here on my sheet that you can enter through July the 12th, which would be this weekend. 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What's left? Oh, that's right. Lots and lots of fun. And, becoming more intimately familiar with our nation's awesome founding. 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I know you'll probably fall out of your chair or your car seat when I tell you this, but the memorandum of understanding between us and Iran, it doesn't seem to be working out. Iran, as I said yesterday, fired on 3 ships in the Strait of Hormuz. What was the crime of these ships? I thought the Strait of Hormuz was supposed to be open. Don't we have a memorandum of understanding? Well, we do as long as the ships use the preferred Iranian path through the Strait. But if you use the Omani path, then it's a big no. And so they shot rockets and drones at these 3 ships, and they hit a couple of them, and the president, who, by the way, is in Turkey at a NATO meeting, so he's in the Middle East right now. I would have thought he would wait until he was out of the Middle East to initiate strikes on Iran, but no, he ordered the strikes, and we hit 80 targets, 80. This is Trump on, well, let me save that one. Here he is from this morning. I'm not sure if this is when Volodymyr Zelensky was next to him or if this was when Erdogan from Turkey was next to him. But here's Donald Trump saying what we already all knew about Iran.
4: With the Iran ceasefire possibly over, can we expect the resumption of full-scale hostilities?
5: They are behaving very badly, as they have for 47 years. And, you know, we hit them hard last night after they launched a couple of, you don't have to know about this, you got stuff on your mind, but they launched a couple of drones and one rocket, one missile, and at ships, because they were in the Strait, which they have every right to be. And so we hit them very hard last night, very, very, probably hit them hard again tonight. I'll give them a little warning, we're going to hit them hard tonight. But we'll see how it all works out. No, I'm not happy with them. You know, it's like, for instance, we'll have a meeting and we'll talk about the denuclearization of Iran, because that's what the war is. It's not a war. It's really the denuclearization of Iran. And we'll have a meeting and we'll talk about just

0: that's because my whole thing is not about regime change. It's not about, although I think it's regime change when you knock out the first group, the second group, and now you're the, I think that's maybe the ultimate regime change, but that's not what it's about. It's about, we don't want them to have nuclear weapons, and it's denuking or denuclearization, and I think we've made a lot of progress, and they'll get out of the room. We'll talk about it like we're here. They'll agree on everything, and then they'll go out and have a news conference and say, we never even talked about it. They're cuckoo. There's something wrong with these people. And for 47 years, they've been the bully of the Middle East, and they're not the bully anymore. They're not the bully anymore. And all we want, it's very simple. They can't have a nuclear weapon. That's what I'm there for.
1: Okay. So they're not cuckoo. They're demonic. They're evil. They believe that it is their destiny to eradicate every non-Muslim from the face of the earth, that America is the big Satan and Israel is the little Satan. That has been their mindset prior to their taking of our hostages at the Iranian embassy in 1979. And they're not going to change. And so whatever we have to do to get rid of that mindset, the only way to eradicate it is to exterminate it. That is it. That's the only way. And I know it might be ugly, and I know you might have to pay more for gas while we do it. And I know it might be a prolonged battle, longer than you want it to be, but that's the reality of it. Otherwise, we're always going to have this drama in the Strait of Hormuz. My advice in the short term would be go fill up your car with gas 5 minutes ago because, you know, the gas that's already in the ground, as you well know, is going to go up in price simply because there's uncertainty over there. And it's going to remain uncertain. I don't know if there's a way to lay waste to however much coastline of the Strait of Hormuz we would need to lay waste to so that Iran would have no access to it via drones. Apparently, this latest escalation by Iran and our response to it does afford us some new targets that Iran was saving. Weapon systems that they didn't unveil during the first time when we bombed them supposedly enough that they were like willing to make a deal. Here's Mark Thiessen, Washington Post, on what we couldn't hit the first time because Iran didn't show this type of weapon. But now, because they don't have whatever we blew up the first time, they have them, and we should blow them up this time.
2: This is inevitable because Donald Trump was never going to accept a bad deal with Iran, and Iran was never going to give him a good deal because, as he said, these people are sick. There are no moderate Iranian radicals, just like there were no moderate Nazis. This regime believes in its bones that their ideology is death to America and death to Israel, and they're not going to stop until they're stopped. And so I think the president has been incredibly patient with them. He's bent over backwards to give them a peaceful way out. But they repeatedly keep refusing to take his offer. And so they're going to have to pay a price.
1: All right. That's not the Thiessen cut that I was thinking I had called up and was going to play for you. This is where he talks about what the U.S. can target right now.
2: They've taken their ballistic missiles out of storage where they were being protected in caves. Now they're targets. Let's take them all out. Let's finish the job. We've destroyed 85% of their defense industrial base. Let's destroy 100% of it. Let's set them back to the Stone Age and militarily, and then declare victory, open the strait by force, reimpose the blockade, and declare victory. And then help the Iranian people overthrow the regime, because all the gains that Donald Trump has made will only be permanent if the regime changes in Iran.
1: I know. Midterms are coming up, and nobody wants to pay high prices for gas, and half the right is against this because, I don't know, why? Should be clear. From the way Iran is acting and has acted since this began, without a nuclear weapon, is it lost upon the Tucker Carlsons, the Megyn Kellys? I mean, I don't even pay attention to the people on the left because they're lunatics. They're never going to approve of anything Donald Trump does. But I'm talking about people who are supposedly like in the tent. Is it lost upon them that if Iran is this difficult to deal with when they're just pursuing a nuclear weapon, how difficult Iran will be to deal with, which would be to say they'd be impossible to deal with, if they have a nuclear weapon. Because unlike North Korea, which just like, you know, kind of flexes its nuclear muscle from time to time, problematic though it is, in range of Taiwan and cozying up with Russia and China, North Korea is not stupid enough to actually use it. But Iran would, because when you look at death as a way to capture eternal virtue and rewards, like the Muslim clerics do, and the Muslim, and they're not extremists, that's what their Bible tells them, their Quran tells them, they're going to get, you know, virgins, and they're going to get all kinds of rewards for killing infidels. You know, we look forward to heaven because we look forward to like the absence of sin and guilt and shame and all that. That's why we as evangelicals look forward to heaven. We don't look forward to it because of material things we're going to get out of it. If you do, you're looking at it from the wrong perspective. But you can't reason with people who have a flawed view of life here and life beyond. This is why Japanese pilots were happy to be kamikaze pilots. That's essentially what we're dealing with the Iranian Revolutionary Guard, with the clerics, whoever they are, the third string or whatever's left after we blew up their first two groups of leaders. That's just who we are, who they are. And the only way, the only thing they respond to is force. And the only way you're going to win this is to do just that. Win it. Flex our military might, flex our military muscle, and end it. Because we have the capacity to end it. Got everybody over there. It's stupid to bring them all back and then have to send them back over there just for one midterm election. The Democrats are immolating anyway. It might be okay even without
3: that. This afternoon, expect partly sunny skies with a high temperature of 90. Tonight will be partly cloudy, remaining warm and humid with a low of 71. Tomorrow, anticipate partial sunshine, but a thunderstorm may develop late in the afternoon with a high reaching 89. Moving on to Friday, it will be cloudy and humid with a couple of showers and a thunderstorm and a high of 80. Saturday will bring cloudy and humid conditions with a chance of a thunderstorm in a couple of spots and a high of 83. Wrapping up the weekend on Sunday, expect humid weather with a mix of clouds and sunshine and a high of 84. I'm meteorologist Joe Lundberg on 98.9 FM, The Answer.
4: I'd like to tell you about a man named Phineas who as a child survived the Holocaust. Phineas survived because Christians hid him from the Nazis, risking everything to save his life. Today, Phineas is in his 80s. He can no longer stand on his own or even leave his home to receive medical care. 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
1: 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Guess who's in court today? That's right. Machete Mike is in court today. Machete Mike, you will recall, is the homeless guy who shot at Columbus police over the weekend after Columbus police were called to a homeless encampment on the south side of town, where Machete Mike was reported by someone for assaulting his live-in girlfriend. Now, don't be snarky and don't say, wait a minute, you said he was homeless. How can he have a live-in girlfriend? They live in a tent, all right? In the great outdoors. And she was apparently assaulting, or he was assaulting her. So someone called the Columbus police, and then Mr. Machete Mike, his last name is Magyar, M-A-G-Y-A-R. According to this report from WSYX, he fired multiple rounds from the handgun at her. I was led to believe by other reporting that the gunshots were fired at Columbus police. At least they took it that way because they fired at Mr. Magyar, wounding him in the arm, by the way. So he will be in court today. I don't know if he'll bring his extensive collection of samurai swords from World War II or maybe the Genghis Khan era or not, but Machete Mike in court today. We had a 16-year-old killed last night in Columbus. This is horrifically sad. Where did he die? East 18th Avenue and Dora Drive, short distance from the Ohio State Fairgrounds. So that's the Linden area. Young man's name is Kevin Lauren, L-A-U-R-I-N. Shot about 7:57 p.m. No suspect information available as of this morning. Oh, what a terrible, terrible thing to happen to him and to those who love him. This is a wild crime. Sunday, a guy is sitting outside a church in the 500 block of North High Street when a 5'10" black man, approximately 50 years of age, approached him and asked to be let into the church. The person sitting outside the church refused to let him in, at which point the 50-year-old black man, 5'10", with a thin build and a full gray and black mustache, assaulted the man sitting in the chair, stole his keys, and let him in and let himself into the church. Now, once inside the church, he assaulted the victim again and began dragging him around the church by his ankles. That's horrible. Then after, he forced the man to unlock his own apartment, which must be in the vicinity, and stole an undetermined amount of cash from him. So I hope the church has cameras, and I hope they find the person who did this, because that's a horrific crime. And this we knew was going to happen. Flags around the state are flying at half-staff in honor of Rittman police officer Scott Reese, a sergeant who had a long career in law enforcement. He worked for the Sugar Grove Police Department in Fairfield County, worked for the Wayne County Sheriff Department. That's up by Worcester. Rittman is up in Northeast Ohio. 10-year veteran. He was shot in that domestic violence incident in Rittman on, I think that was Sunday night. And four people died in that. A woman, her 13-year-old daughter, and her, what certainly appears to be her estranged boyfriend. So remember, law enforcement in Ohio will show up big for Officer Reese's last, what do they call it, end of shift, end of watch. That will be a powerful visual when he is laid to rest. And then at that point, then flags in the state of Ohio will be allowed to return to their regular position. Now, I found myself caught in this situation, I think, the other day. I was on Treview Road. I was headed toward Upper Arlington, right there at the UPS plant, the UPS, you know, terminal. And I'm in a line of like six cars, and we stop at a, I didn't think there was a light there. I'm like, you know, why are we stopped? It's like, you know, 4:30 in the afternoon, and we just stopped. And I couldn't see because I had a, you know, like a big SUV or a truck, van, some kind of service vehicle ahead of me. Couldn't see. And we're sitting there and we're sitting there and we're sitting there. And I'm thinking, is there a traffic light here? There was no traffic coming out of the terminal. I know you can get caught there by the UPS terminal in the mornings or in the afternoons when a lot of trucks are coming out, and you can have, you know, your day delayed by that. That I would have understood. But I'm thinking, well, there must be a traffic light here and maybe it's stuck. No, because there were cars coming the other way from Upper Arlington toward me. And I'm like, well, there's no cross traffic and there's cars coming toward me. What in tarnation is going on? We sat there for like, I don't know, must have sat there for like 7 minutes. And finally, my patience ended and there's a middle traffic lane there. And so nobody was using it. There was nobody coming the other way. And I'm like, okay, I'm going to like pull out here carefully and see if anything's going on. So I pull up. And I pass like the service vehicle and then a semi and then another car and then another car and then a CODA bus, which was the whole headache. The CODA bus was stopped for like 7 minutes. Well, now I think I know what happened. Dispatch today says that the CODA people are having so many problems with their electric buses, the ones Kamala was so fascinated by, that they, all 50 of their electric buses have to be sent back to the manufacturer because of a nationwide recall on the electric bus models that the Biden administration incentivized other public transit companies to purchase. Instead of the electric buses, now they're going to double down on, what, liquid propane buses, which also are not maintenance-free, CNG vehicles, compressed natural gas, not liquid natural gas, compressed natural gas. And they're going to continue to do that and see how they work, because CODA has this initiative that they've committed to, which is they're going to be carbon neutral and net zero greenhouse gas emissions by 2045. So they have 239 compressed natural gas buses right now, but they say they have to go in for preventive maintenance, inspection, and repairs more often than regular buses, resulting in missed trips and delays for COTA's riders. And then they have the COTA PR man says, that's happening pretty much every day. We're talking like 5 to 10 trips. The vast majority of trips were meeting, but that's not a good situation for those people. That's not a good customer service experience when you're the person waiting on the bus, nor the person parked behind the bus unknowingly for 7 minutes. Do they have cameras in those buses? Am I going to get a ticket in the mail because I lost my patience with the stopped COTA bus that I didn't even know was there? Probably. Wouldn't surprise me.
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12: News this hour at Town Hall. I'm Bob Agnew in Washington. President Trump has announced the U.S. will license its Patriot air defense systems to be made overseas for Ukraine. That decision comes as a significant boost for Ukraine in its years-long war with Russia. He also says that the Ukrainian president is eager to talk about growing economic ties with the U.S.
0: Ukraine has tremendous potential. He understands that. We talk about that. He talks about that more than he talks about the war.
12: Meanwhile, the president warning Iran the U.S. is preparing for another round of strikes just hours after he said the ceasefire is over because of Iran's ongoing attacks on the U.S. military.
13: The U.S. military launched strikes on Iran early Wednesday. U.S. Central Command says it was to impose heavy costs after it says Tehran struck 3 ships in the Strait of Hormuz. Targets included Iranian air defense systems, radars, and more than 60 small boats used by the paramilitary Revolutionary Guard to harass ships in the strait. The U.S. also revoked a license that had authorized the sale of Iranian oil.
12: That is Mike Hempen reporting, and all the new tensions also causing oil prices to go up, and that means downward pressure on stock prices right now with the Dow down about 800 points. Growing number of Democrats are urging Graham Plattner to drop out of the Senate race in Maine amid new allegations.
14: The list of senators growing longer and longer. Democrats calling on Graham Plattner to leave the race in Maine. Senate Minority Leader Chuck Schumer, along with New York's Kirsten Gillibrand, Mark Kelly of Arizona, Alyssa Slotkin from Michigan, Massachusetts Senator Elizabeth Warren, and DNC Chair Ken Martin, among those urging Plattner to step aside. Independent Bernie Sanders also saying he needs to go. This as an ex-girlfriend alleges he broke into her house almost 5 years ago and sexually assaulted her. Plattner denies it. Laura Winters reporting.
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16: Wall Street tumbles as oil prices surge following the latest exchange of fire between the U.S. and Iran and President Trump's declaration that the ceasefire is over. The price of Brent crude, the international standard, jumped $3.94 to $78.10 per barrel. U.S. benchmark crude surged $3.60 to $74.04 per barrel. Shares of ExxonMobil, ConocoPhillips, and Chevron all rose close to 2% pre-market, while Delta, United, American, and other airlines shares fell between 2% and 4%. Big tech lost some ground in today's early going after Apple lost its attempt to overturn a European Union ruling, designating it an online gatekeeper subject to the strictest requirements of the European Union's Digital Markets Act. For the Wall Street Business Report, I'm Rich Thomason.
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3: This afternoon, expect partly sunny skies with a high temperature of 90. Tonight will be partly cloudy, remaining warm and humid with a low of 71. Tomorrow, anticipate partial sunshine, but a thunderstorm may develop late in the afternoon with a high reaching 89. Moving on to Friday, it will be cloudy and humid with a couple of showers and a thunderstorm and a high of 80. Saturday will bring cloudy and humid conditions with a chance of a thunderstorm in a couple of spots and a high of 83. Wrapping up the weekend on Sunday, expect humid weather with a mix of clouds and sunshine and a high of 84. I'm meteorologist Joe Lundberg on 98.9 FM, The Answer.
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0: 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Glad to have you along. 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Well, very unfortunately, we have a young Gahanna man who is dead because his car was crashed into. His name is Toby Forsyth, 21 years old, from Gahanna. He was driving on one of our interstate highways. Every report says I-71, but it also says near West Jefferson, which I-71 is not near West Jefferson. I-70 is near West Jefferson. But the reports say this happened a little bit before 2 a.m. on the early morning hours of July the 5th, Sunday. And a 42-year-old man named Bekzad Azarov. Now you're getting a vibe of the same crash of, what was the guy's name? Mahmoud Diad, who killed the family on I-71, the Sapowski family and their one-year-old son, Logan. That guy's name was, it's right at the tip of my tongue. And I can't remember it. The initials are MD. I remember that. So that's a very sad case. Transportation Secretary Sean Duffy tweeting about it, about Toby Forsyth, who was apparently an elite soccer player, 2023 graduate of Gahanna Lincoln. Here is Toby's trainer, a gentleman by the name of Seth Miller, talking about what a bright young man and dedicated athlete Toby Forsyth was.
1: 21 years old. he's just getting started with his life. It's hard to see. He always was wanting to get better, striving to get better. Great character. He was funny, always smiling. But he also had an amazing work ethic.
0: So there you go. That's Seth Miller talking about, I'm very sad to say, the late Toby Forsyth. The two brothers, who apparently were in a big hurry to leave the Westerville fireworks and cut in on a guy who was trying to leave, inching along in traffic. And he took exception. The guy took exception to that. He got out. He started yelling at them for being idiots, which they were. Everybody says they cut in front of him in line. Nobody's getting out of a fireworks show fast. Sorry, not on America's 250th birthday, not on any July 4th ever. Well, they committed their crimes, which included both of them shooting the guy who got out of his car yelling at them, shooting him and wounding him 8 times. They're being held on $1 million bond in Delaware County because, while they may have thought, nothing ever happens in Franklin County to somebody who shoots a gun at someone else, too bad for you. You are on County Line Road, and that is in Delaware County, and you're finding out that there's a small difference geographically between Delaware County and Franklin County, but there's a big difference from a law enforcement perspective. So they are in jail on $1 million bond each. The Opong brothers. And the Dispatch, for some reason, is not naming them, even though they're 18 and 19 years old. But they are, in fact, adults. And they are named in every other news report in town, Derek and Elvis Opong. But the Dispatch is not naming them and not explaining why. Okay. If you thought, wonder how that negotiations are going between Iran and the U.S., not well. They were shooting at ships yesterday, so we're shooting at them. We hit 80 targets, including like 60 of their IRGC gunboats, which fire missiles at ships in the Strait of Hormuz when they don't take the preferred path that Iran wants them to take. So here's Donald Trump, who's in Turkey at a NATO conference this morning, making no bones about the fact that the ceasefire is over, and what he thinks of Iran.
2: Mr. President, is the ceasefire over? Is the ceasefire done? Is the MOU dead?
3: That's a very interesting question. To me, I think it's over. I don't want to deal with them anymore. They're scum.
0: There you go. So that's not good for negotiations. All right. Speaking of negotiations, they are apparently going on in Maine, where the state seemingly was headed toward a Senate election this fall between incumbent Susan Collins and rough, tough Democratic version of middle-class American male Graham Plattner. I mean, after all, you know, he's just got a goatee and he's got this scruffy, you know, disheveled look, wears the flannel, and he's an oyster farmer. I don't know if I have enough time left in this segment. Let me just see if I can work off memory of all the things that did not disqualify Graham Plattner from being a candidate that everybody in the Democratic Party endorsed. Elizabeth Warren endorsed him. My kind of man. Bernie Sanders, I'll do everything I can to get Graham Plattner elected. Ro Khanna, everybody's made mistakes. He's a good guy. All the Democrats were behind Graham Plattner when they knew. Okay, here goes my list from memory. They knew he had a Totenkopf Nazi SS tattoo on his chest. I mean, after all, don't we all? They knew that he had called Maine voters stupid, that he had insulted on social media posts heroic U.S. veterans. They knew that he had assaulted women sexually, but the woman was a Republican, and so, really, can you trust what she says? I mean, you know, believe all women, but not all Republican women. They knew that he liked to, and I'm not kidding, sit in front of his television and sharpen his axe. They knew that he said at one point in time that if anyone ever broke into his house, he would not shoot them or hurt them, but he would rape them, but not in a gay way. He wanted to make sure that was clear. He'd rape them, but not in a gay way. They knew all that and more, things I've forgotten because I try not to remember ugly, demented things like sprout easily from the mind of Graham Plattner. But then finally, one of their own leftists accused him of rape. And now they're all running like rats from a sinking ship from Graham Plattner. The problem is, Graham Plattner holds all the cards, which I find delicious. Because after ignoring, oh, he also posted a shirtless photo with a toilet in the background on a website under the name P. Hustle, frequented by child predators. This is why I remember that, because I find it delicious that all these people in Maine now, these lefty, crazed, lunatic, democratic socialists, Bernie Sanders loving, look the other way until an actual leftist Republican woman accused him of raping her. I find it sort of ironic karma that the predator, Graham Plattner, is now doing to the Maine Democratic Party exactly what he did to multiple women in his life that they well knew about and didn't care about until it happened to them. Here is a woman, of course her last name is hyphenated, Devon Murphy Anderson, who is the head of the Maine Democratic Party.
4: Hi everyone, I wanted to provide you all an update on the U.S. Senate race here in Maine. As you know, the Maine Democratic Party has been working around the clock to develop a process to replace our U.S. Senate nominee that is open, inclusive, transparent, and fair.
0: But not diverse.
4: The integrity of this process is just as important as the outcome.
0: Oh, it is.
4: And we are committed to ensuring that Democrats across our state can have confidence in both.
0: Huh?
4: Unfortunately, Graham Plattner's team has repeatedly reached out to us in an attempt to put their thumb on the scale of what this process looks like.
0: Be glad
4: it's not
0: another one of his body parts.
4: We have repeatedly reiterated to Graham Plattner's team that they have no role in determining our next Democratic nominee for the U.S. Senate, nor in determining what this process looks like. We have also reiterated that Graham Plattner must drop out of this race so that Democrats in Maine can focus on defeating Susan Collins this November. We look forward to making this process public as soon as Graham Plattner formally withdraws from this race.
0: Every word of that is a lie. They have no power over Graham Plattner. He can do whatever he wants. He won the Senate Democratic primary. It's not going to be an open process. They're going to pick some other lefty that Graham Plattner approves from, or he can stay in as long as he wants to. And that is just the latest lie by a party that has been lying to you since Bill Clinton said, "I did not have sex with this woman." Since Barack Obama said, "If you like your plan, you can keep your plan." Since Joe Biden said, "I don't know anything about my son Hunter's business deal." Since they told you that COVID was a threat to you. Since they lied and lied and lied about Anthony Fauci. Everything.
5: This afternoon will be humid with increasing sunshine reaching a high of 90. Tonight will be partly cloudy and warm with patchy fog reducing visibility late and a low of 71. Tomorrow expect humidity with some sunshine and a chance of a late afternoon thunderstorm with a high of 88. On Friday, it will be cloudy, not as warm, but still humid with a few showers and a thunderstorm reaching a high of 80. Saturday will be cloudy and humid with a chance of a thunderstorm in some areas and a high of 83. Sunday is forecasted to be mostly sunny with a high of 87. I'm meteorologist Joe Lundberg on 98.9 FM, The Answer.
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10: Foundations of Freedom. 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
11: When Abraham Lincoln was elected president in 1860, America stood on the edge of collapse. Over the next 4 years, the Civil War claimed more than 700,000 lives and tested whether our republic could endure. As the war drew to a close, Lincoln looked beyond victory. He looked toward healing. In his second inaugural address, he challenged the nation. Let us strive on to bind up the nation's wounds, to achieve and cherish a just and lasting peace. Lincoln understood that preserving the greatest experiment in self-government required more than winning a war. It required the character to restore what had been broken. More than 160 years later, America still faces division. The question is not whether we'll disagree. The question is whether we still have the wisdom and the character to heal together.
0: 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All right, let's begin today in crazy with a local story, Columbus. They are going to be reopening today in German Village, a eatery called the Daily Etc. I've never heard of that. I have heard of the Daily Growler, and apparently it's one in the same place. And it's reopening because it suffered some degree of damage to its outdoor patio when it was hit by a car over the weekend. The owner of the place, a gentleman by the name of John Blakely, said he got a call from police about a car crashing into his establishment in German Village. Broke three windows, planters, destroyed furniture, and damaged the building's brick. Now, apparently this is a trend going on in Columbus, cars crashing into buildings, and what seems to be undetermined at this point in time as to whether this is intentional or not intentional. I guess I wouldn't put anything past the teenagers. This one had an 18-year-old male driving it. He says he fell asleep at the wheel. He had just finished working a night shift and had not slept. So he thought he'd catch a few winks on the way home, I guess. What? He had an 18-year-old female in the car. Both of them went to the hospital for minor injuries. Mr. Blakely says, I'm on a group text with friends, and they're like, is this a secret society? Are you a new member? I said, I guess so. If there's a support group, let me know. So, I don't know. We'll keep our eye out for the trend of hitting buildings with cars in Columbus. Thankfully, it was after hours and no one was there. Today in crazy headline number two, when I saw John Kennedy pop up on my screen last night on Fox News to talk about Graham Plattner, I was like, I bet the loquacious senator from the state of Louisiana will say something that I can clip and play for the folks on Today in Crazy. And I was not wrong. Here he is weighing in on Graham Plattner.
12: With respect to Mr. Plattner, he was nominated by the Hamas wing of the Democratic Party, which is in control. With respect to the new allegations or revelations about him, I, of course, was completely shocked.
0: Oh, sure you were.
12: Who could possibly have seen this coming? It's not like there were signs or something. I tell you who saw it coming. Every American who was paying attention,
0: yes,
12: and who has an IQ above a toaster knew that this guy's motherboard was fried. Even my colleague Senator Schumer, who can't even cook a cheeseburger, saw this coming.
0: Ah, John Kennedy, ladies and gentlemen, he's a national treasure, John Kennedy. I hope he wins re-election like two more times. Now then after John Kennedy was on, we went to the other end of the spectrum. John Kennedy is trending toward the end of his political career, but in Texas, you know, my new super rising star in the Republican Party is Congressman Brandon Gill. And Brandon Gill hit on, I think, something that I overlooked, that is spot on about why the Democratic Party stuck with Graham Plattner so long. We all remember when Kamala Harris ran for president that she had a problem appealing to who? People who had patience, got tired of listening to her ramble. Yes, that too. But mainly to white men, especially to working class white men. Trump had a substantial advantage over her. And the Democrats, that's why they picked Tim Walz as vice president, Because remember Tim Walz? Oh, this guy hunts, and he's a football coach, and he's like a burly man. He's a man's man, Tim Walz. And then he strutted around on stage, and we're like, this guy's a buffoon. So they tried to brush up on their representation of what would appeal to white men. And what would appeal to white men more than an oyster farmer from Maine serving the army, a Nazi tattoo, and yeah, okay, he gets physical with women from time to time, but hey, you know, he's made mistakes, he's on a redemption tour. Yeah. Brandon Gill, spot on in his assessment of this rise and, I guess, waiting for the fall of Graham Platter.
13: Democrats are going to go looking for another candidate that they think can make that or articulate that message, particularly to young white men. What happened here, remember, is that Democrats were looking for somebody. Graham Platner didn't just come out of nowhere from Maine. Party leaders looked for a candidate that they believed would resonate with young white men, and they found the biggest scumbag they possibly could, because that is, Graham Platner is the caricature of white men that Democrats have in their heads, and that's who they think can carry that message.
0: Of course, that is their caricature of white men, because what did they say all throughout the Biden administration? What was the biggest threat to America? No, it wasn't the border. Wasn't the illegal crossings at the border. It wasn't, you know, the transing of the kids. It wasn't like killing future generations of black kids via abortion. No, no, none of that was a threat. That was all great. It was white supremacy, white nationalism. And so they're going out and trying to find, apparently, people like that who have leftist views and think, oh, this guy will play great in Peoria and Circleville and Maria Stein in rural areas. This guy, this Graham Platner guy, I mean, he might even run for president in 2028. No, Graham Platner's not going to be in the Senate. He's lucky if he's not in prison. And this is just a repeat, as I was saying before we went to the last break. It's just a report of Democrats willfully, strategically lying to you. It was Clinton. It was Obama. It was Biden. It was Fauci on COVID. It was abortion is healthcare. It was like trans women are women. It's Donald Trump is a Russian cat's paw. It's Brett Kavanaugh's a rapist. I mean, it's like everything out of their mouth is not just a half truth. It's like completely and utterly devoid of truth. But hey, strategically positioned so that you will fall for it, because they got the George Costanza philosophy of life. It's not a lie if you believe it. And they all believe Graham Platner was like the perfect avatar of the white working class male. What's not to love about Graham Platner? Okay, sure, he had a Nazi tattoo, but he covered it up.
14: With SRN News, I'm Bob Agnew in Washington. The U.S. is talking about warmer economic ties with Ukraine. The president today talking with President Zelensky at the NATO summit ongoing in Turkey. The president also said that they're talking about a number of issues that might shore up an end to the war. He says he believes that President Zelensky is ready to make a deal to help make that happen. Also at SRNnews.com. The president announcing that the U.S. will license its Patriot air defense systems to be made overseas for Ukraine. That comes as a significant boost for Ukraine, which has been in a prolonged conflict, of course, with Russia. And the president warned Iran that the U.S. was preparing for another night of strikes. It came just hours after he said the ceasefire was over. That's because of more Iranian attacks on American military sites in the Gulf. President threatening on Wednesday to strike Iran's civilian infrastructure, including electric and desalinization plants. This is SRN News.
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2: I would love to confer with you if you are thinking about doing a flooring project in your home. 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We're going to get her hooked up with her beautiful new sunroom. Some of you may be remodeling. 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Now it's time. I'd like to save you money. I'm very sure I can do that. And I'd also like for you to understand that a lot of times when you're presented a price at a big flooring store, you're not really paying for the product that's going to end up on your floor. 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And if you multiply that number by 9 to find out the square yard price, you'd realize that you're really paying more for that product than you need to. I can explain all this to you if you go to brucehooley.com and click flooring. brucehooley.com and click flooring.

Well, you know, I think some of us are under the impression that our local law enforcement officers at times have quotas that they need to come up with, speeding tickets and stuff like that. End of the month, you might notice them out policing the highways more. I don't know what the situation is in Clark County, but if the city of Springfield needs a little bit more extra revenue, one of the ways they might be able to do that is by arresting every Haitian that they see driving around the city, because the revocation of TPS by the Trump administration has also revoked the right of Haitians to drive in the state of Ohio and to work in the state of Ohio. Now, tell me if you believe this or not. We have 30,000 Haitians in Ohio have with temporary protected status that was revoked by the Supreme Court in a 6-3 ruling in late June. Their driver's licenses are not like yours and my driver's license. What does yours say? Expires on birth date, what, 2028, 2029? It's always a good idea to check your driver's license on your birthday to find out if you're needing to renew it. Well, those Haitian driver's licenses were only good until July 1st, 2026. That's when temporary protected status either had to be reinstated, extended, or ended. Well, it was ended. So no Haitian driving in Springfield is driving legally. Not that they were before. They were driving licensed, quite likely not legally. Likewise, their work permits are not valid anymore either. So this is a layup for DHS, for ICE, if they want to go over to Springfield and round these folks up. And I know the governor, Mike DeWine, is very much against this. I'm a little unclear. I can't fit these two equations together. The math, as they say, doesn't math. Mike DeWine has reliably told us all that all the Haitians are a big asset to Springfield. Because why? Because they're working jobs, right? And they're rehabbing houses. Those are two things the governor has said. They're working jobs and they're rehabbing houses. Okay. Well, what are the characteristics of someone who is working a job and rehabbing a house? They have money, right? Well, they must have money if they're working or getting paid. I assume they're not working for free. And if they have money to go to the local Home Depot, Menards, Lowe's, local lumber yard and buy, you know, drywall, lumber, this, that, the other, and rehab a house, they must have money for that. I don't think that's part of the government benefits they get, although maybe I should check. So if they have money, if they're such productive citizens, why do we have to give them a free flight out of the country? And why do we have to give them, what did Mark Wayne Mullen say? I've heard $2,100, I've heard $2,600. It would strike me that there are probably a lot of people in Springfield, Ohio, who could use a check for $2,000 or more from a government they've been paying Social Security taxes to for years and years and years and years. So I don't understand why we're

0: paying them to leave, I don't understand why we don't just say you have to leave and you have to leave now. And you got to figure out a way to leave. You figured out a way to get here. By the way, Haiti, if you don't know, does not have a landlocked border with the United States of America. So if the Haitians were able to get to Mexico, then they must have the means to get from a mainland to their island, or they may or they must have the ability to go from Ohio to outside the United States of America. And I really don't care whether they go to Canada or Mexico or wherever. But I'm not the only one who thinks that they've been here long enough since the 2010 earthquake was the first time that they got TPS status. Here's State Representative Bernie Willis of Springfield. Because we've heard DeWine talk about what a great benefit the Haitians are to Springfield. Here's what Mr. Willis says. The Haitian migrant influx into Springfield is the result of failed federal immigration policy under the Biden-Harris administration. Local leaders have been trying to sound the alarm for years. What? That's not the story we hear. Local leaders, he says, have been trying to sound the alarm for years that the mass migration into the community of only 60,000 people was pushing this community to its breaking point. Now they are facing a 15,000 to 20,000 increase in population that is straining the local services, leading to increased time for citizens to receive crucial public benefits. You say, wait, they're not still coming, are they? No. Mr. Willis said this in 2024. So this narrative that DeWine has that, oh, everything's great in Springfield, and if you don't see it and you're missing it, the state lawmaker from Springfield has been sounding this alarm for 2 years. So you got to go. You got to go. We're at a tipping point in America where our Social Security is insolvent, our entitlement benefits are out of control, and you just can't stay. You just can't stay. Now, the governor did do one good thing this week. He has signed Senate Bill 276, which the left hates. So, I don't know. Mike DeWine might be losing some of his support on the Democratic side of the aisle. The Success Sequence Bill is what this one is known as. The left hates this because, A, it makes sense, and B, because they think it's racist. What's racist about it? The Success Sequence establishes a framework by which people can escape poverty and, you know, have success. What is that framework? Number one, education. Complete at least a high school education. Yes, that is a great idea. Get your high school diploma. While you're in high school, not after. Employment. Obtain full-time employment in your 20s. I would say in your late teens, maybe even in your mid-teens. Because if you learn to work a part-time job in your mid-teens, then you learn what? Time management. Don't forget the education. You got to keep getting the education. So you got to manage your time to work. You'll put a little spending money in your pocket. It'll give you a little bit of an idea, a little window into budgeting. And family, wait until marriage to have children. What? You can't say that. You can't tell me how to live. You can't tell me not to father like multiple children or be the mom of multiple kids because, hey, if I have three kids, look at the welfare benefits I get. Thankfully, we've codified this self-evident success formula into something akin to a law. 97% of youth who follow this sequence avoid poverty in adulthood. Yes, and I would add crime. Because if you're educated and working and you do not have a family to support, then you can order your life to the point where you don't have to like go out and commit a crime to put food on the table because you don't have anybody to put food on the table for but yourself. So thankfully, Governor DeWine is not as wrong on everything as he is on TPS and on voter ID in the state of Ohio. Speaking of bad governors being frustrated, which DeWine is by TPS and the push by Republicans in the state to advocate for photo ID for mail-in ballots. Gavin Newsom in California has had his ace literally trumped because Donald Trump's Department of Homeland Security has purchased two of the largest ICE detention facilities in California. Newsom was planning to shut these down later this month, but DHS swooped in and bought them both on July the 2nd, making available to ICE and Homeland Security 4,500 detention beds. I guess that'll put a little crimp in Governor Newsom's attempts to make blocking immigration enforcement the signature of the last days of his administration and the cornerstone upon which he will no doubt formulate a run for president in 2028. So, those beds that Newsom was going to shut down are open, and Mark Wayne Mullen has access to almost 5,000 of them.
1: This afternoon will be humid with increasing sunshine reaching a high of 90. Tonight will be partly cloudy and warm with patchy fog reducing visibility late and a low of 71. Tomorrow, expect humidity with some sunshine and a chance of a late afternoon thunderstorm with a high of 88. On Friday, it will be cloudy, not as warm, but still humid with a few showers and a thunderstorm reaching a high of 80. Saturday will be cloudy and humid with a chance of a thunderstorm in some areas and a high of 83. Sunday is forecasted to be mostly sunny with a high of 87. I'm meteorologist Joe Lundberg on 98.9 FM, The Answer.
0: Bruce Hooley here, and there's some crazy times out there, and the craziness is wild to comprehend, but it's particularly impactful on your finances. I'm here with Josh Pick of Simplicity Wealth Columbus. 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
0: I want to keep emphasizing how great of a trip this is to Williamsburg, Virginia, that we're giving away at 9890answer.com. It's built around the release of the film Young Washington. Maybe you've seen it. I have members of my family who are going to see it this week, so I'll be able to give you a first-hand review, well, a second-hand review of it, I guess. George Washington, this before he's the father of the country, but he was just a young soldier fighting to survive. The more that your kids can know about the founding of our country, the better. And they'll certainly learn it by going to Young Washington, and they'll certainly learn it if you happen to be the lucky winner of this awesome trip, which will give you airfare for four to Williamsburg, Virginia, six nights in a hotel, guided tours of historic sites, and there are many of them in Williamsburg. You'll have a dinner for four that'll be built around the movie, probably other people from other markets who win this as well. And you'll get a $600 gift card for your family. So your personal out-of-pocket expenses should be minimal to non-existent. Register today at 9890answer.com. I think you guys can sense how passionate I am about getting the true message of America, the true possibilities that America makes available to everybody here who buys in to our shared values of our country that our founders put in place more than 250 years ago. I believe that in order for us to win this long term, in order for us to escape the growing, sadly growing popularity of the Democratic Socialists of America, we've got to win in the education system. And that's why I was really heartened today to see a story in the Dispatch, which I'm sure did not make them happy, that LifeWise Academy, which is based in Hilliard, right off 270 at Hilliard Rome Road, LifeWise Academy is exploding, not just in Ohio, not just in the Midwest, but across the country. Apparently, LifeWise has grown more than 11,000% since 2019. Now, if you don't know what LifeWise is Bible-based instruction that is taught once a week, off-site, only to students who sign up to be parts of it with the approval of their parents, okay? And LifeWise, I believe it's now in some high schools, but mostly LifeWise is in elementary schools, your middle schools, which I'm referring to a middle school is like 4 or 5, and some junior high schools. Predominantly it's elementary, which is good because, you know, if you're a young child and maybe you come from a family that goes to church every week, or maybe you don't. Maybe your family doesn't go to church at all. Then you at least get exposed to the basics of the Christian faith, which is, whether the leftists like it or not, is exactly how our country was founded, with respect for a creator of the universe who is all-knowing, all-powerful, all of our founders, the lion's share of our founders, believed in that there was a creator, okay? And the sooner you can ingrain these lessons into young minds, the better. And there are many, many stories. Full disclosure, I have advocated for LifeWise in the past. I made no bones about my support for LifeWise when I was running for my position on a local school board. But here's the thing you need to take away from this. It's not that, you know, LifeWise Academy is good, as I said when I was running for school board. What are you afraid of with LifeWise Academy? Because all they're teaching the kids to do is to, like, be good citizens. They're teaching them to hopefully love God, personify, you know, welcome Jesus Christ into their hearts as their Savior, which then would result in them manifesting acting out, displaying what are called the fruits of the Spirit, which are qualities like love, joy, peace, patience, kindness, gentleness, understanding. And I said to, you know, some teachers who were opposed to this, I'm like, would it be a bad thing if you had more love, more kindness in your classes? So here's what this report says. Schools offering LifeWise demonstrate higher average attendance rates. Well, that's good. The presence of LifeWise is associated with lower rates of both in-school and out-of-school suspensions. Children get along better. Schools with LifeWise report higher percentages of students achieving proficiency on standardized assessments. That's good, right? And we want higher test scores? Okay. So I just want to, just to indicate, the goal of LifeWise Academy, when it was started by Joel Penton, a former Ohio State football player, when LifeWise was launched in 2019, the goal was to be in 25 schools by 2025. In actuality, by 2025, LifeWise had a presence in more than half of Ohio's 600 school districts. And it's got a presence in, you know, more than half the states across the country. Okay. I want to update you on the Charlie Kirk preliminary hearing. Yesterday, they introduced more evidence tying Tyler Robinson to the crime. By the end of the week, they're going to play the tape of Lance Twiggs, his love interest, I guess I'll say. What caught my eye yesterday was Ricky Schroeder, the guy who used to be on, he was a child star, Ricky Schroeder. He was, as an adult, he was on NYPD Blue. Ricky Schroeder is attending the Charlie Kirk trial. I haven't heard from Ricky Schroeder in years, but he was there with his wife and they filmed this video outside the service. I wanted to share it with you.
10: Hey, good morning, everybody.
11: Good morning.
10: So we're here at Freedom Boulevard in Provo, Utah at the Charlie Kirk preliminary trial hearing. And I want to just lend our support to the Kirk family.
11: We love you guys.
10: And remember Charlie and what he stood for. And we were driving over yesterday and we were listening to the Candace and Sean Ryan. She was a guest on his show. And how did you feel, Julie?
11: You were just disgusted by what they had to say.
10: Yeah, I'm just, you know, it's shameful, it seems to me, one day that they'll be embarrassed of the way they treated the Kirks. And I mean, I know they think they're doing the right thing, but have some decency and respect for the grieving. You can have a difference of opinion without being so damn mean. But I'll say a quick prayer in the holy name of Jesus Christ. May this trial for Charlie go well and the truth is revealed and all the lies disposed of. And may his murderer be held accountable. And we thank you, Lord, for Charlie and his legacy. And we ask you to bless his daughters.
11: And bless Erica and the rest of the family, his mom and dad, and everyone that was touched by him and his work.
10: In the holy name of Jesus Christ, we pray upon this proceeding. And amen.
11: Amen.
0: Now that is very heartfelt and very well done. And they're absolutely right. The conspiracy theorists out there who want to sow seeds of discord and use the murder of an American hero, an American icon, an important voice that we are now denied access to. And as brilliant as Charlie Kirk was, barely over the age of 30, imagine what he would have accomplished the rest of his life. And we're without that on our side of the political aisle. Somebody who was firmly grounded in his faith and could articulately speak to the influence of that faith on matters that are germane to the future of America. He inspired so many youth, and I'm just afraid that the Turning Point USA movement, even though, you know, Erica Kirk is trying her best and all the people Charlie left behind are trying their best, I'm afraid that it is being drowned out by this stupid idea and mindset out there that communism, socialism is the way to proceed forward.
12: I'm a firefighter.
13: A teacher.
14: I'm a farmer.
15: I'm a barber.
16: 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A mom.
17: We're all part of your community. 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
24: News this hour at townhall.com. I'm Bob Agnew in Washington. President Trump closing the door on that memo of understanding with Iran.
25: President Trump says the MOU with Iran has collapsed.
26: To me, I think it's over. I don't want to deal with them anymore. They're scum. You know what scum is? They're scum. They're sick people. They're led by sick people. And if they had a nuclear weapon, they'd use it. As far as I'm concerned, it's over. I'll speak to our negotiators. They want to negotiate. They're good people. As far as I'm concerned, it's over.
25: The president says Iran's actions have left little room for the agreement to continue. Willie Nelson, Washington.
24: Also today in Turkey, the president noted that former President Barack Obama tried to negotiate with Iran by giving them money. He says that did not work out well.
26: And they took all of the cash from Virginia, Maryland, and D.C. banks. They had no money. They took every ounce of cash, put it in, flew it to Iran, and gave them the money. I wonder what these guys thought of when the door opened and cash fell out of this big plane, beautiful plane.
24: And the president threatening not only more U.S. airstrikes, but also noting that they would be aimed in some cases at civilian infrastructure, including electric and desalinization plants, and to seize Karg Island. That's Iran's oil infrastructure hub. The president made his remarks today in Ankara, Turkey, on the sidelines of day two of the NATO summit. So you think it costs a lot more these days to fill up your gas tank? Consider the plight of the major airlines as they try to stay in the air. Here's Rich Thomason.
27: U.S. Airlines spent $6.66 billion on jet fuel in May, an 84% increase from the previous year. It was the second month in a row with fuel costs exceeding $6 billion, following April's $6.47 billion. The latest government figures indicate the rise is mainly due to pricier jet fuel, as consumption in May was slightly lower than a year ago. The average price per gallon, $4.09. Rich Thomason reporting.
24: Slow going on Wall Street. The Dow is down by 605 points. More from Town Hall.
1: This afternoon will be humid with increasing sunshine reaching a high of 90. Tonight will be partly cloudy and warm with patchy fog reducing visibility late and a low of 71. Tomorrow expect humidity with some sunshine and a chance of a late afternoon thunderstorm with a high of 88. On Friday, it will be cloudy, not as warm, but still humid, with a few showers and a thunderstorm reaching a high of 80. Saturday will be cloudy and humid, with a chance of a thunderstorm in some areas and a high of 83. Sunday is forecasted to be mostly sunny, with a high of 87. I'm meteorologist Joe Lundberg on 98.9 FM, The Answer.
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32: Breaking news. President Trump says the peace process with Iran is over, and we have the resumption of military strikes against the regime. We'll bring you the president's words in just a few moments, but this is a major development in the Middle East. We'll keep an eye on it throughout the show. The hearing for the alleged killer of Charlie Kirk continues in Utah. Our friend Andrew Colvett is here to debunk the conspiracy theories and the lies that are floating around out there. We'll tell you the truth here on the Scott Jennings Show. And we have exclusive audio and video today from our friends at townhall.com. Just what is the link between Senate candidate Dan Osborne in Nebraska, the Democrat who claims to be an independent, and the disgraced scumbag Plattner in Maine? There is a significant link. We have this exclusive investigation for you on the show today. Kyle Olson will be here to bring us that report. Today is Wednesday, July the 8th. We broadcast live today from your nation's capital. On this day, 1959, Major Dale R. Boyce and Master Sergeant Chester M. Ovnen became the first Americans killed in the Vietnam War. Guerrillas struck a military assistance advisory group compound in Bien Hoa, 20 miles northeast of Saigon. And on this same day in 1969, 10 years later to the day, the first U.S. troops withdrew from the conflict when a battalion of the U.S. 9th Infantry Division left Saigon. There would be 14 more increments in the withdrawal, and the last U.S. troops did not leave until after the Paris Peace Accords were signed in 1973. Between 59 and 69, a total of 42,207 U.S. military personnel were killed in the Vietnam War. Another 267,006 people were wounded. As for today's war news, and it is breaking news indeed, President Trump, speaking to the press at the NATO summit in Turkey this morning, said the ceasefire with Iran had broken down and that military activities have resumed. As for the peace process, well, listen to the president for yourself in cut number one.
0: Is the ceasefire done? Is the MOU dead?
5: It's a very interesting question. To me, I think it's over. I don't want to deal with them anymore. They're scum. You know what scum is? They're scum. They're sick people. They're led by sick people. And they're vicious, violent people. And if they had a nuclear weapon, they'd use it. As far as I'm concerned, it's over. I'll speak to our negotiators. They want to negotiate. They're good people. Steve Witkoff, Jared Kushner. But they have to come back to me. As far as I'm concerned, it's just a waste of time dealing with them. They're liars. We make a deal. And they, if I make a deal with him, we have a deal. And he goes out, he talks. We make a deal. Everyone's agreed. No nuclear weapon. We make a deal. They go outside, talk to the press. They say, we never even talked about it. There's something wrong with them. They're cuckoo.
32: Now, the president did say that talks may continue, but you can hear in his voice, President Trump has concluded that he is dealing with untrustworthy people who simply don't want to make a deal of any kind. Here's cut number three, more Trump.
0: Does this mean that talks with Iran will not resume?
5: I don't care. They can talk. But I think they're wasting their time. They're a bunch of lying guys. I do it my whole life. That's all I do is deals. My whole life is that's how I became president. I guess that's a deal, too, right? But I made a lot of money. I had a lot of great success. Tremendous success. Everything I did, I was successful. And I deal with these guys and I say, this is from a different school. They're liars. They're cheats. They're sick people. They've hurt their people. They killed 54,000 people as of now. That were protesting. You know, when people say, how come they haven't taken over? They can't take over because they're dead. They killed them. Nobody's going to take over. They have no guns, and the other side has machine guns. And they're killing them. The press doesn't report it. But they're bad people. They're bad people. And frankly, I don't want to waste my time with them.
32: As for the military piece, the United States carried out airstrikes against about 80 targets in Iran on Tuesday, and the U.S. also revoked a waiver that would have allowed the sale of Iranian oil around the world. This was the response to Iran's attacks on three commercial ships that were transiting the Strait of Hormuz. And the president says there is more military activity to come. Listen to this exchange, cut number 10.
0: Are you going to try to take out more tonight?
5: Will we go tonight? You know, normally I wouldn't tell you, but you know what? There's not a thing they can do about it. So the answer is probably.
0: President Trump.
5: Terrible military strategy. He just said he's going tonight. Yeah.
0: President,
5: they deserve it.
32: What is the path forward here for President Trump and the United States? Well, it seems pretty clear today. No sanctions relief. More economic pressure on Iran, and not a penny for the regime from the United States should go there. They get nothing. The president and vice president always said if the Iranians behave and meet their obligations, they can benefit. Well, they're not behaving, and so they should not benefit in any way. They should be punished. The Iranian nuclear program has been dramatically set back thanks to President Trump, and the Iranian military is largely destroyed. So the only thing to do now, hit them when they need to be hit, monitor them, work with other oil-producing nations to move away from reliance on the Strait of Hormuz. That's a plan. And President Trump, with that, could declare victory and just make clear to the American people that the Iranian regime will have to be watched and dealt with from time to time. President made some other news in Turkey today. He says he is cutting off trade with Spain because the Spanish government has become an unreliable NATO partner and won't meet its defense spending requirements. We'll see where that leads us with Spain. And there was some discussion of the dynamics around the Ukraine-Russia war. President Trump did meet with the Ukrainian leader Zelensky while he was in Turkey. Here's Secretary of State Marco Rubio. He says, based on circumstances on the ground right now, there might be some space to find a way to end this Russia Ukraine conflict. Here's Rubio, cut six.
1: I think what you're discussing is the ability of Ukraine to reach deep inside of Russia
6: and conduct strikes.
1: I think that's one of the dynamics that's changed in this war over the last few months, and that is that the Russians are finding it more difficult to defend their own airspace. And what we hope that means is that it's going to create the space now to negotiate the end of this war.
5: It's an escalation, but it's also an escalation that can help lead to an end.
32: You heard Marco Rubio there talking with President Trump. There have been some conversations going on in the background about whether now might be the time for the Ukrainians and the Russians to find a way to end these hostilities, which have killed so many people. But the breaking news out of the NATO summit in Turkey is that President Trump says the peace process and the memorandum of understanding that he had signed with Iran, as far as he's concerned, is over. He said his negotiators may continue to try to talk to the Iranians, but it's quite obvious that President Trump has had it with Iran. There was military activity, significant military activity last night. There is going to be more military activity tonight, and we will have to see where this leads us. We're doing a quick check of the markets here on all this news. You know, there had been some calm in the oil markets. Oil had gone below $70 per barrel, but now there is some volatility in all of this. Just checking the latest data right now in the markets, the oil prices have shot up just under 6% today. That's about $4, and crude oil now trading at about $74.48 per barrel. U.S. financial markets taking a little hit on all of this, the Dow down a little over 600 points as we speak. NASDAQ down almost 54 points, S&P down about 33 points on the news that the United States is apparently no longer really considering there to be a peace process with Iran. Scott Jennings here, Common Sense for the American People. We're grateful for your listening. We do have Kyle Olson coming by today from Town Hall to discuss this exclusive investigation he has on the Nebraska Senate candidate Dan Osborne. Our national security expert, Rebecca Heinrichs, is here. We're going to break down all the latest on this Iran situation. My friend Andrew Colvett is coming by, Charlie Kirk's best friend and right-hand man. Andrew, of course, is following what's going on in that Utah courtroom. There are so many people online who want to tell lies and conspiracy theories, and Andrew Colvett is here to set the record straight on the actual killer of Charlie Kirk. And also Erica Donalds is here. We'll talk some education policy today. 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It's Scott Jennings on Salem. Stay with us.
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17: When Abraham Lincoln was elected president in 1860, America stood on the edge of collapse. Over the next 4 years, the Civil War claimed more than 700,000 lives and tested whether our republic could endure. As the war drew to a close, Lincoln looked beyond victory. He looked toward healing. In his second inaugural address, he challenged the nation, "Let us strive on to bind up the nation's wounds, to achieve and cherish a just and lasting peace." Lincoln understood that preserving the greatest experiment in self-government required more than winning a war. It required the character to restore what had been broken. More than 160 years later, America still faces division. The question is not whether we'll disagree. The question is whether we still have the wisdom and the character to heal together.
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19: Exactly.
20: But my sister Kelly showed me an article that made me change a really bad habit.
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20: 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Just honest bargain hunting.
19: Now you're talking.
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32: All right, Wednesday, July the 8th. Welcome back to the show. What am I looking at here? New York Post. Here's the report. A grim-looking Graham Plattner was spotted for the first time Tuesday after bombshell rape accusations against him were revealed. And Plattner, who is 41 years old, by the way, is negotiating with Democratic Party leadership to drop out ahead of a Monday deadline. It's like he's seen outside of his house next to a security guard and a woman believed to be his wife, Amy Gertner, who is also, by the way, on the campaign payroll, according to the New York Post. The oyster farmer, I'm going to put that in air quotes. He's not a real oyster farmer. You know that, right? This entire oyster farmer thing was totally made up. He's not an oyster farmer.
2: They literally made up a character for this guy to play. He is a ne'er-do-well, privileged, rich kid. They made up a character. Oh, let's call him an oyster farmer. You know what? I'm an astronaut. Hollywood Sean, get me a helmet. I'm an astronaut. It's that easy, folks. The so-called oyster farmer has vehemently denied the rape accusations that Jenny Rescott publicly lodged against him on Monday. She said that he broke into her house and forced her to have sex while heavily drunk. So, what's the latest with Graham Plattner? He is the nominee of the Democratic Party. You know what's kind of interesting to me is just how breezily the party of democracy has stepped in here to say, you know, Graham Plattner, we know you won the primary. We know we had a vote. We know tens of thousands of people turned out. We know they voted for you. But you're not going to be the nominee. We're just going to go into a back room and pick it. Why did they host a primary at all? Why did they have a primary in 2024? They all knew Joe Biden wasn't fit for office, and yet they went through the charade of a primary. And here in 2026, every single Democrat knew that Graham Plattner was a complete and total scumbag. They knew he was a pathological liar. They knew they had made up this story about him, being an oyster farmer, a voice of the working class. They knew. They knew what was true, which is that he is a true scumbag who treats women terribly, who had a Nazi tattoo, who has said terrible things. Things you wouldn't want anyone to say, let alone a United States senator. They knew what was true, and they knew what had been made up. Oh, he's just a good old boy, oyster farmer, working class, voice of the people. They knew it all. And they ran a primary, and he got the votes. Now they're going to take it away from him. I don't know why this ought to be allowed. I mean, I guess Plattner has all the cards here. He has the nomination. He doesn't have to drop out. I guess if he drops out by Monday afternoon, they can put somebody else in. They have a couple of weeks beyond that to get that done. But it seems to me that the party of democracy is doing something here that is monumentally anti-democratic. They didn't care about any of the stuff that we already knew. The tattoo, yes, he had a Nazi tattoo, and yes, he lied about it. All of the online commentary, the misogyny. Remember, Graham Plattner once said that he had fantasies about someone breaking into his house and that he would then rape that person who broke into his house. Not in a sexual way, he said, but he'd like to rape them to show them who's boss. Now we have a woman saying he actually did break into her house and raped her. They knew all of this, and they stood by it. Now all the Democrats say, oh, these allegations are a bridge too far. These allegations, he must certainly drop out of the race. All we've learned about Democrats here is what they will sign off on. Nazi tattoos, domestic violence against women, as long as the woman is a conservative, you can do anything you want to her. Fine. That's all we've learned about Democrats here. But we'll see what Plattner does today. He's meeting with his campaign team, according to the reporting. And they're expecting him to drop out, but he has not done it yet. I want to welcome a new partner here to the Scott Jennings Show, brand new sponsor of the show. 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
4: With SRN News, I'm Bob Agnew in Washington. President Trump says he's closing the door on the memo of understanding with Iran.
7: President Trump says the MOU with Iran has collapsed.
5: To me, I think it's over. I don't want to deal with them anymore. They're scum. You know what scum is? They're scum. They're sick people. They're led by sick people. And if they had a nuclear weapon, they'd use it. As far as I'm concerned, it's over. I'll speak to our negotiators. They want to negotiate. They're good people. As far as I'm concerned, it's over.
7: The president says Iran's actions have left little room for the agreement to continue. Willie Nelson, Washington.
4: Commenting on the issue with Iran at the NATO summit today, the president noted that former President Obama tried and failed really to negotiate much movement from Iran by giving them money.
5: And they took all of the cash from Virginia, Maryland, and D.C. banks. They had no money. They took every ounce of cash, put it in, flew it to Iran, and gave them the money. I wonder what these guys thought of when the door opened and cash fell out of this big plane, beautiful plane.
4: Meanwhile, the president not only threatening more airstrikes against Iran, he also threatened to target the civilian infrastructure, including electric and desalinization plants, and to seize Karg Island with its oil infrastructure. If you think it costs a lot to fill your tank these days, consider the plight of the major airlines as they try to keep flying.
8: U.S. Airlines spent $6.66 billion on jet fuel in May, an 84% increase from the previous year. It was the second month in a row with fuel costs exceeding $6 billion, following April's $6.47 billion. The latest government figures indicate the rise is mainly due to pricier jet fuel, as consumption in May was slightly lower than a year ago. The average price per gallon, $4.09. Rich Thomason reporting.
4: And it's been slow going on Wall Street as investors worry about rising tensions with Iran. Right now, the Dow is down by 650 points. This is SRN News.
13: This afternoon will be humid with increasing sunshine reaching a high of 90. Tonight will be partly cloudy and warm with patchy fog reducing visibility late and a low of 71. Tomorrow, expect humidity with some sunshine and a chance of a late afternoon thunderstorm with a high of 88. On Friday, it will be cloudy, not as warm, but still humid, with a few showers and a thunderstorm reaching a high of 80. Saturday will be cloudy and humid, with a chance of a thunderstorm in some areas and a high of 83. Sunday is forecasted to be mostly sunny, with a high of 87. I'm meteorologist Joe Lundberg on 98.9 FM, The Answer.
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2: I'll tell you what's on my mind. 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
33: Leftist arguments with truth and common sense. They hate that. 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
2: Wednesday, July the 8th. Welcome back. We continue to follow the saga.

0: Democrat was nominated as the Democratic candidate for U.S. Senate. The plan is that she is going to drop out. So then you will just have Ricketts versus Osborne. And I think the strategy for Osborne is that he will sort of fashion himself as an independent because he, you know, supports the Second Amendment or whatever the reason is. And he'll try to peel off some Republicans and get all the Democrats because he's, you know, very clearly working with the Democratic Party there in Nebraska. And then that's sort of his path to victory. And so I think the fact that people are exposing the fact that he's a Democrat, he's a union activist, and all of those sorts of things underscores the fact that he's not an independent.
1: You know, this situation in Nebraska, well, I guess we should also, by the way, talk about the other link between Osborne and Plattner. They have the same consultants. This group that you're hearing about in the news, the Fight Agency, this character, Morris Katz. I mean, he is behind some of the most radical communists running as Democrats in America, people like Mamdani, Bernie Sanders, and others. I mean, this is their guy. And he is also Osborne's consultant over in Nebraska. Now, you know, look, I, having been around the business for a quarter of a century myself, I try not to, you know, get too deeply into the palace intrigue of who's consulting who. You know, there's a lot of business relationships and politics, but it's quite obvious that this Morris Katz Fight Agency has a specific kind of person that they like to work for, and it tends to be the most radical socialist communist type candidates. I assume the people of Nebraska, this is going to be hidden from them, but that's who Osborne has running his operations, isn't it?
0: Yes, exactly. And he tends towards DSA, Democratic Socialists of America type candidates. Mamdani is probably the best example of where they've won. And I'm doing some additional reporting at Town Hall about the business connections between Megan Osborne, who is Dan Osborne's wife, and some of these political consultant characters, because it's clear behind the scenes this is all coordinated. They're all working together. It's tough to find a lot of the, you know, sort of smoking gun proof, because their businesses are registered in Wyoming, where there's not a lot of transparency. But it's very obvious that Dan Osborne, Megan Osborne are actively working with candidates like Graham Plattner and others across the country.
1: You know, it's interesting. We hear about this situation in Maine. We saw what happened in the New York primaries the other day with these socialist candidates. We saw what happened here in Washington, D.C. We got a socialist mayor incoming to Washington now. This does seem like a nationwide coordinated effort to take over the Democratic Party with these socialists. They call themselves Democratic Socialists. I think President Trump is right. They are actually, in their hearts, communists. Just listen to the people who are on the Democratic Socialists of America board. They'll tell you flat out, we're communists and we're here to destroy the American empire from the inside. But it does seem like it's a national coordinated campaign, an effort to do this. It seems like this Fight Agency is in the middle of it, and it seems like Osborne, this so-called independent candidate in Nebraska, is right in the middle of it. You know, they're trying to, I think, lie to the people of Nebraska about who he really is, but thanks to your reporting, Kyle, people are going to find out. I also just bring up one other issue. The party of democracy here, and you raised it, in Nebraska. You know, you've got this independent on the ballot. They did get a Democrat. She's going to drop out. That's funny business, okay? That's funny business. They're doing the same thing in Alaska. The incumbent Republican is Dan Sullivan, so the Democrats went out and got somebody named Dan Sullivan to put his name on the ballot. That is funny business. That is dirty tricks. That is trying to confuse the electorate. It is the opposite of what you would expect out of the party of democracy. But now in Maine, you know, they had a primary. Graham Plattner won it. Now they're just going to take him out and put in whoever they want from a back room. What do you make of that? Democrats basically just abandoning sort of this democratic ideals that they run on in favor of some of the most underhanded political tricks you could think of.
0: Well, it's interesting because I think it shows the establishment. They have been sort of playing footsie with the socialists for a while now. The socialists are now trying to take over. And what we're seeing, I think, in Maine is that they're not going to tolerate that. And so they're going to, you know, most likely kick him off the ballot or force him to leave. He now, at least what I'm, some of the things that I'm reading is that he's trying to negotiate who the next candidate's going to be. The party doesn't want to hear anything about that. And so they're flexing their muscle. But you're right. I mean, what we're seeing these DSA type candidates winning on the coast. The big question will they be able to win in Nebraska? Will Abdul Al-Sayed be able to win in Michigan? And will they be able to win in the heartland of America, or will this fringe ideology just remain on the coast?
1: That voice you're hearing on the Scott Jennings Show today is Kyle Olson. He is an investigative reporter for townhall.com. I encourage you to go to townhall.com and look up the latest story from Kyle Olson. Undercover, Dan Osborne's staffer claims Nebraska Senate candidate recruited Graham Plattner for Maine run. There are links from Graham Plattner and his consultants to this so-called independent in Nebraska. I suspect before all this is over, Kyle, we're going to find that Graham Plattner has infected quite a lot of Democratic or liberal campaigns across the country, and that will not be good for their electoral fortunes coming up this November. Kyle Olson from Town Hall, thanks for joining us today.
0: Thank you.
1: All right, let's talk about Medicare. If you are on Medicare, or if you're helping a family member, a parent perhaps, deal with Medicare, you know it's confusing. They send you all these mailers, you get all these robocalls, and all of them are full of half-truths. You don't know what to believe, and you don't know the answer to a critical question. Am I on the right plan? Did we make the right choice? I just had this dealing with my parents. They're Medicare age now, and we wanted an answer to that question. So we called up our new friends at Chapter. They are consultants. They don't work for the insurance companies. They work for you, and they help you answer that question. Are we on the right plan? You call them up by dialing #250. They get a little information. In just a few minutes, they can answer this question for you. My dad, he was on the right plan, but he needed a new doctor. They found him one. 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Chapter advocated for my parents. They could advocate for you. They could advocate for your family as well. My advice is don't gamble with this Medicare decision-making. Call up Chapter. It's a free call, no pressure. Talk to a live human being. This is what you need to get it right. It's called Chapter. Dial #250, say Medicare plan. It's something that you will not regret. More to come on the Scott Jennings Show right after this.
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0: With SRN News, I'm Bob Agnew in Washington. President Trump is threatening to unleash more military strikes against Iran after saying that Iranian attacks signaled the end of the ceasefire, that memo of understanding.
1: Iran, they've misbehaved 47 years. They've killed our soldiers, they've killed our people, and they've killed a lot of people all over the Middle East and elsewhere. And the roadside bomb was their preferred, you know, the preferred weapon was by Soleimani, the roadside bomb, where it would explode under a truck. We actually built trucks with floors, steel this thick, and then all they did was they made bigger bombs.
0: Also later, the president said that the most recent exchange of fire with the Islamic Republic did not officially herald a return to full-scale war. Also talking today with reporters at the NATO summit, the president said he is nearing a deal with Ukraine's president to increase economic ties and hopefully bring an end to that country's war with Russia.
1: That's all I've done. My whole life I made deals. That's, I guess, becoming president was making a deal, right? It was like a lot of little individual things. In the end, it's making a deal. And that's what I do. And I do it well, and I know when people want to make a deal. I think he wants to make a deal. And I do feel that President Zelensky would like to get back to rebuilding his country as opposed to, you know, having all of this death and destruction.
0: And the president has announced U.S. will license its Patriot air defense systems to be made overseas. Concerns in Washington and around the country for the health of one of the nation's top Republicans.
2: Senator McConnell has been in the hospital now for more than 3 weeks since June 14th. The exact reason not disclosed by his office. However, McConnell's staff has said he continues to improve. McConnell has also spoken by phone with other senators, including Majority Leader John Thune and Senator John Barrasso. McConnell, who is 84, has had a history of health issues, including triple bypass surgery back in 2003.
0: That's Laura Winters, and this is SRN.
3: This afternoon will be humid with increasing sunshine reaching a high of 90. Tonight will be partly cloudy and warm with patchy fog reducing visibility late and a low of 71. Tomorrow expect humidity with some sunshine and a chance of a late afternoon thunderstorm with a high of 88. On Friday, it will be cloudy, not as warm, but still humid, with a few showers and a thunderstorm reaching a high of 80. Saturday will be cloudy and humid, with a chance of a thunderstorm in some areas and a high of 83. Sunday is forecasted to be mostly sunny with a high of 87. I'm meteorologist Joe Lundberg on 98.9 FM, The Answer.
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7: When Abraham Lincoln was elected president in 1860, America stood on the edge of collapse. Over the next 4 years, the Civil War claimed more than 700,000 lives and tested whether our republic could endure. As the war drew to a close, Lincoln looked beyond victory. He looked toward healing. In his second inaugural address, he challenged the nation, "Let us strive on to bind up the nation's wounds, to achieve and cherish a just and lasting peace." Lincoln understood that preserving the greatest experiment in self-government required more than winning a war. It required the character to restore what had been broken. More than 160 years later, America still faces division. The question is not whether we'll disagree. The question is whether we still have the wisdom and the character to heal together.
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0: Starting today, a traffic stop in Ohio comes with a new rule. And if you don't know it, it could cost you 30 days in jail. Governor DeWine put his pen to it yesterday. And you're going to want to hear exactly what changed before you get pulled over for a busted taillight. And while Columbus was making news, the United States military was making a statement, hitting more than a handful of Iranian military targets around the Strait of Hormuz after Iran went back to shooting at commercial ships. Trump has lost his patience. I'm Jack Windsor. This is the Windsor Report. I'm alongside producer Ryan today. Co-host John Handler's in the house. Hi, John.
1: What's up, Jack? Good to be back, man.
0: Good to have you back. And it's July 8th, 2026. And in just a moment, we're going to get to the Windsor Worldwire, your look around Ohio, America, and the globe. But first, I want to remind you, you've heard me talk about them constantly. 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
1: Jack, your guy, Ohio Governor Mike DeWine, has signed House Bill 492 into law. The legislation expands requirements during traffic stops by making it a fourth-degree misdemeanor, punishable by up to 30 days in jail and a $250 fine for drivers or passengers who refuse to provide their name, address, or date of birth when requested by law enforcement. Supporters, including bill sponsors, argue it closes a gray area in existing law, clarifies obligations, and enhances officer safety and efficiency during stops for violations like broken taillights or seatbelt issues. Opponents contend it imposes criminal penalties on nonviolent conduct and raises concerns about privacy and individual rights during routine encounters. The law takes effect 90 days after signing on October 5th, 2026. This update aims to strengthen compliance while sparking debate on the balance between public safety and personal liberties.
0: We have a survey up right now on X at Jack Windsor asking whether House Bill 492 is good for safety or privacy overreach. Go weigh in right now. We'll read the results a little bit later in today's show. Overseas, the gloves came back off in the Strait of Hormuz. Axios reporter Barak Ravid reports the U.S. military conducted airstrikes against Iranian military targets in the area of the Strait of Hormuz Tuesday. Retaliation for renewed Iranian attacks on commercial ships. Remember, the safe passage for commercial shipping was Iran's end of the bargain in the ceasefire framework. They broke it. According to U.S. official cited by Axios, the target list was long. Iranian air defense systems, coastal surveillance systems, surface-to-air missiles, anti-ship cruise missile sites, drone launch sites, and port facilities. Iranian state media reported explosions in the port cities of Bandar, Abbas, and Sirik, and Kusham Island. U.S. Central Command put it plainly, American forces began a series of powerful strikes to impose heavy costs on Iran for targeting commercial shipping crewed by innocent civilians in an international waterway. CENTCOM called Iran's aggression a clear violation of the ceasefire and its intentions under the Memorandum of Understanding. Bombs send a message, but the next story might turn Tehran into, well, toast.
1: Continuing on with Iran, Jack, the U.S. has revoked Iran oil waivers because here's where it really stings, the wallet. The Trump administration on Tuesday revoked the temporary waivers that allowed Iran to sell oil, waivers issued less than 3 weeks ago as part of the Memorandum of Understanding with Tehran. The Treasury Department made the announcement, and again, Barak Ravid at Axios has the reporting. The revocation is a direct response to Iran's renewed attacks on ships in the Strait over the past 24 hours. A U.S. official told Axios the Office of Foreign Assets Control pulled the general license because, quote, the MOU in effect with Iran is entirely performance-based. Translation, you don't get paid for breaking your word. Iran's cash flow takes the hit immediately. That's leverage. And it matters to every Ohio family filling up a tank, because what happens in that strait shows up at the pump on Route 30.
0: President Trump calls those associated with the Democratic Socialists of America what they are, communists. Now, that causes the left to clutch its pearls, but look at the DSA's own votes. Stu Smith at the Free Press reports that since the DSA's 2025 convention, the fight between reform-minded leaders and members aligned with the communist and Marxist-Leninist perspectives has intensified, and the communist bloc keeps winning. Case in point, Christopher Winston, a Maoist DSA member whose caucus published a statement supporting Elias Rodriguez, the alleged assassin of two Israeli embassy staffers in Washington, D.C. Let that sink in. After Winston was elected to the DSA's Red Rabbits Security Commission, a resolution to remove him failed, 15 to 10. The NPC, that's the DSA's National Political Committee, basically their brand, and per the Free Press reporting, a majority of it identifies with communist ideology. So, John Handler, that's not name-calling. That's their own roll call.
1: That it is. The French court puts the pen back on the ballot, sort of. Over to France. Marine Le Pen had been under a controversial 5-year ban on running for office. The Jerusalem Post reports a French appeals court on Tuesday upheld her conviction for misusing EU funds, but shortened the ban, in theory preserving a path for her to run for president in 2027. The catch? The court also sentenced her to a 3-year jail term, 2 years suspended, one with an electronic ankle tag. Try running a presidential campaign wearing an ankle monitor. They tried to have President Trump do that, right? The Jerusalem Post notes it casts real doubt on whether she'll continue to seek France's highest office.
0: Newsom, Gavin Newsom, threatens prosecution over California election cooperation. Actually, let's just listen to California Governor Gavin Newsom in his own words. Let's go to cut one.
2: Helping President Trump interfere with our election or our count. If you violate California's laws, if you interfere with our voters, tamper with our ballots, or meddle in our election, you will be prosecuted. Doesn't matter who gave the order. That's why I'm moving forward with new legislation that would make it a felony to seize ballots before the vote has been certified by state and county officials. We will be the wall he cannot get past. Because we believe that once an election is decided, the winner governs for everyone. That's the architecture of American liberty. Donald Trump, he doesn't believe in that architecture.
1: Wait, doesn't he not believe in walls?
0: Well,
1: he just used the wall as a reference, I'm just saying.
0: You know, look, we can't say whether there's widespread voter fraud in the Golden State, but calling that system opaque is putting it nicely. Universal mail-in voting, motor voter registration, ballots counted for weeks after Election Day. In fact, I think we found 4 goals that the United States scored that were missing. And my hope is that we can advance them to the round of the quarterfinals, actually, right?
1: No, with the way they run their elections, I mean, why not just find 4 extra goals somewhere? They'll come
0: somewhere,
1: in.
0: Somewhere,
1: yeah,
0: right?
1: Yeah, yeah, yeah.
0: But look, Gavin Newsom is under investigation, and probably for the right reasons. And if you notice, John Handler, this is the same type of posturing that we saw from the governor of Minnesota, Tim Walz, when he was heavily implicated in turning his eye, or having a blind eye, for the billions of dollars of waste, fraud, and abuse there in Minnesota's system. And so to me, it's really ripping a page from the rules for radicals. When Democrats get caught red-handed, what they do is they stand up, they posture, and then they pretend like the people who catch them doing the bad things are actually the criminals or the crooks or the bad people.
1: Not only that, but they blame Trump. Somehow, Tim Walz you know, in Minnesota. And then if it's happening there, we know it's happening in California times 10 if it's happening in Minnesota. But hey, guess what? Gavin Newsom and Tim Walz will simply say, it's Trump's fault. That's someone right. Someone in Trump's administration.
0: Well, and this is what I want you to think about in California. You have a governor like Gavin Newsom who literally wants to make it a crime to uncover crime.
1: Yeah.
0: I mean, he wants to make what Nick Shirley did.
1: There's an act. Isn't there a law they're trying to pass for that?
0: 100%.
1: That's fascinating.
0: Yeah, very fascinating. Very communist.
3: This afternoon will be humid with increasing sunshine reaching a high of 90. Tonight will be partly cloudy and warm with patchy fog reducing visibility late and a low of 71. Tomorrow expect humidity with some sunshine and a chance of a late afternoon thunderstorm with a high of 88. On Friday it will be cloudy, not as warm but still humid with a few showers and a thunderstorm reaching a high of 80. Saturday will be cloudy and humid with a chance of a thunderstorm in some areas and a high of 83. Sunday is forecasted to be mostly sunny with a high of 87. I'm meteorologist Joe Lundberg on 98.9 FM, The Answer.
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6: When Abraham Lincoln was elected president in 1860, America stood on the edge of collapse. Over the next 4 years, the Civil War claimed more than 700,000 lives and tested whether our republic could endure. As the war drew to a close, Lincoln looked beyond victory. He looked toward healing. In his second inaugural address, he challenged the nation. Let us strive on to bind up the nation's wounds, to achieve and cherish a just and lasting peace. Lincoln understood that preserving the greatest experiment in self-government required more than winning a war. It required the character to restore what had been broken. More than 160 years later, America still faces division. The question is not whether we'll disagree. The question is whether we still have the wisdom and the character to heal together.
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0: 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Welcome back. It's Wednesday, which means the Bremer Brief right here on the Windsor Report. Sarah Marie Bremer joins us every week to translate what's really happening in real estate and mortgage for U.S. and Ohio families. And this week, there's a headline worth unpacking. More homes are hitting the market. But does that actually help you afford one? Sarah Marie Bremer is a managing broker with Axon Realty and a mortgage broker with Nexa Lending, which makes her one of the few people who can see both sides of the deal at once, the house and the loan. Every Wednesday, she cuts through the headlines for buyers and sellers. Sarah, it's great to have you back. How's your Wednesday?
10: Hey, thank you so much. Happy to be here. Looking forward to talking about this.
0: Yeah, more homes, but maybe the same affordability problems. Let's dive into that. We're hearing more homes are coming on the market. Is this finally relief for buyers?
10: Short answer is no. Right? Isn't that a nice...
0: Yeah.
10: My segment's over. No. The short answer is no. And, you know, just kind of squirrel side note, I saw something on Facebook this morning that they've now determined that during the Biden administration, illegal immigrants buying houses or taking up houses and renting homes caused, I believe it was a 6.3% increase in home value. You know, it's not just that we don't have enough houses, right? There's a lot of other policies that are involved here too. But yeah, so in the Columbus market, obviously where we all are here, housing is up. There are actually more homes listed. It's only 1.4%, and that's as of May. We're always, you know, a little bit in arrears. We don't quite have our June report yet. We will soon. But we're also now seeing median price still went up 4.3%. It's now $350,000 in the greater Columbus area. Homes are on the market now about 29 days. You know, during COVID, it felt like it was, you know, 29 hours at the most, right?
0: Yeah.
10: Now it's 29 days. So that is different. The biggest issue is the 30-year fixed mortgage average is 6.43%. There are things we can do. You know, we've got options to be able to cut 1 point off your rate for the first year for the loans that qualify. You know, there are things we can do to help people to get in, especially for their first year. You know, we've got down payment support and those types of things. But the prices, the interest rates, none of those things are coming down. They are staying steady to increasing. And so, no, the affordability problem is definitely not getting fixed.
0: Why doesn't more inventory automatically make homes more affordable? And you mentioned that 6.43% average for a 30-year. Is that what it is? Is that rates are higher? Is that what's driving this?
10: Well, rates rates are higher, and so typically what people think is that when rates are higher, that the demand is lower, right? Mm-hmm. Which is true to some extent, and it depends on the market. If you look at Florida, I saw a statistic the other day that basically there's so many homes for sale in Florida that it's going to take years to exhaust the inventory, where in Columbus, we have 1 to 2 months of inventory based on the demand, right? So the demand is still there. People still need homes. People still need houses. And especially with Columbus, I don't think people realize, you know, Columbus is growing a lot. We have a lot of new jobs here. We have a lot of new things coming. So it's very local. You can't take this story of Columbus and translate it to every city across the country. But in Columbus, we still have people moving here. We still have companies being built. We still have new things happening, a lot of things in the trades and, you know, good, solid, high five-figure to low six-figure jobs that are either coming into or, you know, increasing in volume here in Columbus. And so housing demand isn't going down. So prices are not going down. But the affordability for people who want to be first-time home buyers, that's the struggle. A few weeks ago, I talked about the fact that there's a real chasm kind of between the luxury market and the first-time home buyers.
0: Yep.
10: 350 is not luxury, but my point is the people who used to be able to buy the $150,000 to $200,000 starter homes, they're having to go an hour out from Columbus to find those. They still exist, but it's a different market now, certainly.
0: So we have kind of shifted from can I find a house to can I find one that is affordable? So talking to buyers here, how should they actually shop? I know that you talk a lot about shop by payment, not price. Is that really the secret sauce?
10: Mm-hmm. Yes. And I think the other thing that a lot of buyers have to recognize, and we see this a lot with first-time home buyers, if you're a first-time home buyer coming out of mom or dad's $500,000 to $1 million home, that's what you've gotten used to. You have to realize you are not buying mom and dad's house. You are buying your first home, which if you're envisioning this correctly in your head, should be your investment. Sometimes I have 25-year-olds say, we want this to be our forever home. And I'm thinking, why? Like, you can't afford your forever home yet. Your first home needs to be in a place where you can expect some good appreciation, live there for 3 to 7 years, work on it while you live in it, you know, fix it up a room at a time as you go. And then that way, when you go to sell it, you have a lot of equity built up. And now you have all that money that you can use mm-hmm. as a down payment on your second home. So, you know, people have to think about the fact that if you want to be able to have that wealth, you can't expect your first home to look exactly like that luxury apartment you've been renting or the $1 million house that you're moving out of that your mom and dad have. And that's one of the biggest places that we see that gap just in expectation.
0: Yeah.
10: So I think that's a lot of it.
0: Yeah, that's a great point that I hadn't thought about before. I want you to unpack this for me because I read that you mentioned $350,000 is kind of the average now here in Central Ohio. A $350,000 house in one area versus another can carry a totally different payment. Why is that?
10: The real estate taxes, the insurance, and the HOA. So we call it either a PITI or a PITHI payment. So P-I-T-H-I. So P is principal, I is interest, T is taxes. If you throw the H in there, that's the HOAs. Mm-hmm. And then I is the insurance. So if I quote someone a monthly payment on a given rate, I'm giving them the principal and the interest, right?
0: Mm, yep.
10: But then the taxes, the HOA, the insurance all tack on to that. So that's really what changes it. If you're moving into Olin CNG and your real estate taxes are $1,000 a month versus if you're in, you know, Buckeye Valley or another rural school district where your property taxes are lower, that makes a big difference in your monthly payment. And it can also make a difference in whether you have an HOA mm-hmm. and any kind of homeowners insurance as well.
0: So is Central Ohio becoming a buyer's market, or are we seeing something else here?
10: I think it's pretty balanced, but okay. It also depends on the price point. With the price point being the 350, if you have a home that's 250 to 300 and it's in good shape and, it's a reasonable area, you could see multiple offers on that home and you could even see it sell for more than list. If you have a $400,000 home that, you've priced at 420, but it really is worth 395, it's going to sit, and it's going to sit for a long time. Sellers still sometimes think, I need to just list where I feel comfortable, and then someone can always offer less and we will negotiate. That's not how the psychology works. Buyers don't do that. Where you're able to drive the price up is if you actually price 5 to 10% below market value. And I know that sounds kind of, opposite of what it should be, but that's a big piece of it. So pricing really is very dependent on that. If you're below the median, I'd say it definitely is still seller market. If you are over the median, more buyer, but then also once you get into, the 700 to a million and some of the areas where we have a lot of luxury buyers, it's just a very balanced market. It's not really one way or the other.
0: So bottom line, more homes means more choices, not automatically more buying power. Stick around. We're going to talk more with Sarah Marie Brenner in today's The Brenner Brief. That's up next.

0: Hey, welcome back into the Windsor Report, and a little bit of technical difficulty here in the studio. We have some guests that we were able to work with earlier today, Sarah Marie Brenner being one of them, and the Brenner Brief, great detail. We're going to work hard to make sure that we get that into your ears at some point, either today or tomorrow. And then, of course, Donovan O'Neill, Americans for Prosperity Ohio, popped in to talk about this super important race between current U.S. Senator John Husted, and I almost called, the reason I got tongue-tied there, I almost called his challenger the senator. He's the former U.S. Senator Sherrod Brown, and I think therein is part of the point, John Handler. Sherrod Brown is such a fixture in Washington, D.C., and in our minds, it's hard to not give him the title that he had before, but his style is a known entity. It's something that we have experienced for a long time. And what I think is really interesting, I know we're going to go to you here probably next segment for the Out on Bail with John Handler segment. I know you're going to talk about Graham Plattner, so I'm not going to steal your thunder there. But what I think is really interesting is that cat might end up dropping out. And whether he does or doesn't, I think Maine is now off the map for Democrats. I don't think they're going to steal that seat. And thus, I think what we're going to see now up to November is a lot of attention and a crap ton of money poured into Ohio, because now this Sherrod Brown race for Democrats is it. This is the top race in the country now.
1: It's like the Democrats are like a frog on a lily pad. They just like jump from one lily pad to the next. And it's like whatever is the sexy trend that day or whatever can most help them, you know, get to their achievement of complete power, they will do whatever it takes to get that. And we will talk about Graham Plattner in a minute. But with Sherrod Brown, it's almost like it's not even close to comparable as the kind of person.

0: My question is real simple, Jack. And maybe you can put this up on X or however you want to put it. But where were you all those years in office? And why didn't you make anything better then? So it's really just the same type of Democratic nonsense of trying to push this person through, not the same level as Plattner, even though they're trying to push him through, but used goods of someone who's so boring as Sherrod Brown.
1: That's really well stated. The other thing that really irks me about Sherrod Brown, and it's recent, it's breaking news, actually. I think it was Monday night. Brown finally came out against Plattner, but he didn't do it until Chuck Schumer did it. And then 2 hours later, Sherrod Brown follows suit. Now, Graham Plattner had endorsed Sherrod Brown. There's no surprise there.
0: No.
1: I mean, Democrats are never going to break for a Republican.
0: No.
1: That's just not part of their brand. But I want you to think about this. It took him until Monday to say, I don't want to support this guy. This guy's a bad apple. But what happened before that? And I'm just going to spitball here, John. You can help me out. I think we knew that he had a Nazi tattoo on his chest, which is real rich coming from Democrats who have for 10 years tried to compare Donald Trump to Adolf Hitler and called his followers Nazis. But when you have a guy who literally has a Nazi tattoo on his chest, you're good with that.
0: Yeah.
1: And then you talk about the Epstein files, right? And about believing all women. Well, according to some allegations, he actually restrained women. And I would say borderline kidnapped them. And Sherrod Brown didn't say a peep.
0: No.
1: And, oh, by the way, he was married and he was sexting women. Mm-hmm. While he was married, and he was all over these dating apps where, like, what is it? Really,
0: it's called
1: young people.
0: It's called Kik, K-I-K, and
1: yeah.
0: There's a possibility that there are underage girls on there, and if they prove that, he should really be criminally prosecuted. But take away all that, he's cheating on his wife, man. You don't do that.
1: You don't do it.
0: You don't do it, especially if you want to run for public office and be a role model, dude. You don't do that.
1: And this is the party that has tried to find every skeleton in Donald Trump's closet and drag it out for public viewing and character assassination. And Sherrod Brown was quite content with Graham Plattner. So let me just break the news here. And I know you're going to probably say this too. This has zero to do with his character. This has everything to do with the fact that Graham Plattner was not leading in that race. And they did to him what they did to Joe Biden.
0: Mm-hmm.
1: They knew that they couldn't win with Biden. So they tried to install Kamala Harris. And they know they can't win with Graham Plattner. So now they're going to try to walk him back. And it's just such a bad look.
0: I have a question really quick. Is democracy going to play a role again? Or are they going to insert somebody without democracy? Because the Democrats love democracy because it's at stake. And what are we going to do?
1: Yeah.
0: But I have a question. Just like they installed Kamala, are they going to allow a primary for Graham Plattner? Do they have time to do that? Or are they just going to insert someone in the name of democracy? Just curious.
1: I think they have 7 days, right? To replace him.
0: Yeah.
1: And he has not yet stepped aside. Ryan, do we need to go to break? Okay. So go now. All right. Hey. We're going to take a quick break, and we'll be right back when it's over.

0: Just kidding.
1: We're just having all sorts of jokes today, man. Just kidding. It's all good.
0: It's all good, man. Call it a political promise. I'm going to tell you one thing.
1: Talking about Graham Plattner and Sherrod Brown, and everything starts breaking down. But I got to say something about Sherrod Brown real quick, Jack, because I got to get this off my chest. You know, this to me, the silence out of him with Graham Plattner is pure weakness. You have to remember, I was just for fun, I was looking up. He started in politics in 1975. I wasn't born yet, man.
0: I wasn't either.
1: 1975.
2: Hey seniors, still deciding what's next? 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
1: Five. And now they're recycling him in. This is the best Democrats can do in Ohio is Sherrod Brown.
2: And Amy Acton.
1: That's a whole nother, But, Sherrod Brown, you should be ashamed of yourself. You're weak because you waited for your feckless leadership to come out and finally say that Graham Plattner should not be running because of the things he's done. It took long enough. And then you come out, Sherrod Brown. Are you really for the women, Sherrod Brown? Are you really... Or are you just kind of following blindly as your party tells you what to do? Because that's what it seems like to me.
2: That's exactly what it is in my book. And, I mentioned Amy Acton, and I would be remiss if I didn't follow up on a little discussion we had yesterday. And I'm going to introduce it again here because I have come hard against Cleveland.com and their reporting on Amy Acton, specifically from the angle of Vivek Ramaswamy has tried to hold Amy Acton accountable for ordering polls closed for a primary election. And we really cussed and discussed this earlier in the week. I talked to Frank LaRose, and he laid the facts down for us. Talked to Dave Yost in an exclusive content-wise that I was able to deliver. We texted back and forth. And the reality is Amy Acton ordered the polls closed. But Cleveland.com is doing their best as a member of the Pravda Press to try to take the blame off of Acton and somehow put it on. Now, I will say it does belong on Mike DeWine. But if you're going to pretend that Mike DeWine is a Republican, I have a lot of stuff to sell you because he is not a Republican. He is a progressive globalist who has an R behind his name. And the Republicans actually came against him. But I was able to unearth this, and I'm going to let you listen to this. This is Dr. Amy Acton, and she is, I believe she's with Colleen Marshall on, what is that, NBC4i. So she's getting nothing here but softball questions and adoration from Colleen, which is really quite disgusting. But I want to put this to rest. So let's, hopefully we can make this work. Here's Amy Acton on her time as health director, specifically whether she signed orders.
3: I had had issues with that since March. Oh. People know that I'd actually, the governor and I had had issues with that since March. When I stepped down in June, it was because I refused to sign orders. As you know, the health director is the only person who can sign health orders.
2: Wait, what was that?
3: Sign health orders.
2: Say that again, Amy.
3: The health director is the only person who can sign health orders.
2: One more time.
3: The only person who can sign health. No, the health director is the only person who can sign health orders.
2: So,
1: well played.
2: There she is in her own voice. In her own admission, the health director was the only one who could sign orders. So Jeremy Pelzer at Cleveland.com, I love you, buddy. But you're wrong.
1: Mm-hmm.
2: You're just dead dog wrong on this. But John, you know this. The press is going to do their level best to try to elevate her and to try to deflate
1: her. If you told me Colleen Marshall was doing any interview, I wouldn't even watch it. Because there's going to be no challenging questions. It's worthless.
2: I'm gonna keep it in line with family programming. I was gonna say something, I won't. Hey, we're having a good time. Stick around for more of it on the other side of this break.
4: This afternoon will be humid with increasing sunshine reaching a high of 90. Tonight will be partly cloudy and warm with patchy fog reducing visibility late and a low of 71. Tomorrow expect humidity with some sunshine and a chance of a late afternoon thunderstorm with a high of 88. On Friday it will be cloudy, not as warm but still humid with a few showers and a thunderstorm reaching a high of 80. Saturday will be cloudy and humid with a chance of a thunderstorm in some areas and a high of 83. Sunday is forecasted to be mostly sunny with a high of 87. I'm meteorologist Joe Lundberg on 98.9 FM, The Answer.
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0: Sarah Marie Brenner is managing broker with Axon Realty and a mortgage broker with Nexa Lending, which makes her one of the few people who can see both sides of the deal at once, the house and the loan. And every Wednesday, she cuts through the headlines for buyers and sellers in the Brenner Brief. Before the break, we talked about the market and what it means for buyers. Well, more homes, same affordability problems, right? Sarah, let's talk now from the perspective of the seller. So let's flip it to the sellers. What are they getting wrong right now in this market?
1: Yeah, so, you know, sellers still definitely have leverage in some of the price points, but only if they approach it with a realistic outlook. If you think that your home is just going to sell lickety split and kind of have that, you know, uppity attitude when you list your home, it's probably not going to sell. The market is rewarding homes that are selling ready to move in. So anything you can do to help to update your home is fantastic. If you don't want to do that, can't afford to do that, choose not to do that, that's fine. But then you just need to understand in the pricing that you have to account for that. Buyers aren't desperate, especially not in, you know, a lot of these price points. And so the fact that we have more listings, which we just talked about in the last segment, buyers can now compare. They can compare condition, location, taxes, finishes, price, pools, you know, your yard, what your yard backs into, is the flooring okay, are the cabinets broken, you know, are the appliances working, do they all match, you know, all those little things. Buyers can compare those things now. So sellers have to realize we're not in COVID anymore. And I think a lot of them still think that way. So, you know, that's really the biggest mental shift.
0: Updates. You mentioned that. That's important. And look, I probably would get it wrong because I would put a big screen in, a bourbon bar, a man cave, probably not the best use of dollars from the seller's perspective. Give us one or two things that are just basic common sense. If you're a seller and you're trying to update, is it flooring? Is it bathrooms? Is it making sure the appliances match? What are the best steps?
1: So the least expensive one that you can do yourself is painting. So, you know, making sure that the paint is fresh, that it's good modern colors. People are over the gray. You know, that's kind of done. So, you know, even rooms that are, people call it color soaked, color washed, you know, where you have the ceiling and the walls and the trim that are all the same color. If you have one room that's like that or something, you know, those kinds of things, people find those to be wow factors. Paint you can really do on your own and is not all that expensive compared to a lot of the other updates and upgrades you can do. Flooring's a big one. Being careful that, you know, you're not just laying down carpet throughout the whole home because it's cheaper, right?
0: Yeah.
1: So people don't want that. A lot of people want to have non-toxic, non-allergen. They have dogs. They don't want stains. So, you know, things like flooring, really think that through. And honestly, kitchens and bathrooms, those are always the two biggest places. But this is another reason I tell everybody, sometimes I'll have someone reach out and they'll say, well, I'm not going to sell for a year, so I don't want you to come by yet. And I always tell them, that's fine. I'd much rather I come by now and help coach you through the changes you can make over the next year than have you call me next year and have me come out and say, well, you just spent $30,000 in all the wrong places. I wish you'd let me come last year, right?
0: Yeah. Yeah.
1: So always allow us. We'd love to come out now if you're thinking about selling next year. We'd much rather come out now and help you figure out where you can spend the money the best instead of, you know, possibly wasting it.
0: That's great advice. I think about training. I wouldn't go to a trainer after I got in shape. I'd go to the trainer to say, all right, I have limited time, limited budget. What can I do to get to the best version of myself? Same thing. If you're trying to sell the house, why not get all the tips and tricks up front to put yourself in the best position a year down the road? What's the single biggest pricing mistake that you're seeing right now from sellers?
1: Probably actually more so where they're putting their money in the price if they need to. So a lot of sellers will say, you know, if their $500,000 house is, you know, worth $500, but they want to list it at $520, you know, they'll say, well, that's fine. I'll just give $20,000, you know, off if someone puts in an offer for the $500. What actually helps the buyer more than anything is a seller credit, meaning actual cash to the buyer at closing. So why do we have this affordability issue? Monthly payment's part of it, but the biggest piece of it is down payment, because people are spending so much money on apartments that they don't have the money to be able to save, right? So if someone has a, you know, $9,000 down payment, and then plus they have a few thousand dollars of closing costs, if you actually provide a seller credit to that buyer at closing instead of reducing the price, as long as we can still get it to appraise at that higher price, that's actually more helpful to the buyer than just lowering the price, because now it's actual money in their pocket. We're lowering the price of the home. That might just move their monthly payment $50 or $100. That's not a big help. Great. But the closing credit, that's real cash in their pocket, that's the biggest help.
0: That is great advice, something I never thought of. What about homes that need work? Can they still move?
1: Yeah, absolutely. And we also have some programs where sometimes, depending on what it is, there's companies that can do some of the repairs now, and then you pay part of it at closing and things like that. So there are some kind of interesting programs out there to help people do updates and upgrades if they're not really affordable. If you have a lot of equity in your home, we might be able to help you get a little bit of cash out so you'll do the repairs before you sell. So there's things like that that if you talk to me, we can walk you through all of those options to see what could be possible. It's not a problem to sell a home that needs updates. You just have to price accordingly. And if you look at the home, that's kind of the other problem too, is that people are looking at like 2018, what it costs to redo a bathroom. A $5,000 bathroom in 2018 is probably $10,000 to $15,000 today. So you also have to look at, when you're taking that amount off the price, you can't think about how much it costs to redo that bathroom in 2018.
0: Yeah.
1: You have to look at what it's actually going to cost to redo that bathroom today. So that's a place where sellers often don't take enough off, and so then the house just sits. If it's something that really needs a full gut, that's when we can look at marketing to investors, bringing cash offers, things like that, which we can also do.
0: Sarah Marie Brunner is managing broker with Axon Realty and mortgage broker with Nexa Lending. And that, my friends, is the Brenner Brief for today. Sarah, tell our listeners where they can reach you.
1: Yeah, oneplaceglobal.com. 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We would love to be able to help in any way that we can.
0: Stay tuned. More of the Windsor Report is next for you.
2: Foundations of Freedom, a look at America's founding principles and the leaders who shaped our nation.
3: When Abraham Lincoln was elected president in 1860, America stood on the edge of collapse. Over the next 4 years, the Civil War claimed more than 700,000 lives and tested whether our republic could endure. As the war drew to a close, Lincoln looked beyond victory. He looked toward healing. In his second inaugural address, he challenged the nation, "Let us strive on to bind up the nation's wounds, to achieve and cherish a just and lasting peace." Lincoln understood that preserving the greatest experiment in self-government required more than winning a war. It required the character to restore what had been broken. More than 160 years later, America still faces division. The question is not whether we'll disagree. The question is whether we still have the wisdom and the character to heal together.
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5: News this hour from Town Hall, I'm Keith Peters in Washington. President Trump is responding after Iran's latest provocation. Willie Nelson reports.
6: President Trump is issuing a blunt warning to Iran after the regime hit tankers in the Strait of Hormuz.
7: Now, I don't think it's going to start again. I think it's going to go very quickly. They hit a couple of ships, and so we hit them much harder. When they hit, we hit 10 times harder. You know, we hit much harder than they do. We may even, somebody asked before, do you think you'll hit them tonight? I said, we might. Yeah, we might.
6: The comments come after Iran's latest ceasefire violation raised concerns about renewed instability in the region. Willie Nelson, Washington.
5: Within the past hour, a new wave of U.S. attacks on Iran has begun. The Trump administration will license its Patriot air defense systems to be made overseas for Ukraine, a significant boost for the beleaguered country, which has been fending off attacks from Russia for 4 years. President Trump appeared with Ukrainian President Volodymyr Zelensky at the NATO summit in Turkey.
8: We're going to give a license to you to make Patriots. That's pretty cool, right? This way you can't complain that we're not giving them enough. I say, make them yourself. We haven't informed the company of that yet, but that'll work out all right. You know, I'm sure they'll be thrilled.
5: This decision marks a significant shift as the U.S. had previously resisted this move. The status of a New York City high-rise remains in question after fears that the building could collapse.
9: Drexel University engineering professor Abby Aguirre says they need to find the cause to fix the issues, which include reinforcing the columns.
10: Was it the design engineer's fault? Was it the construction workers? Did they cut something they were not supposed to cut? Did they remove a member they were not supposed to remove?
9: Julie Walker, New York.
5: On Wall Street, the Dow down by 576 points, the NASDAQ rose 51, the S&P 500 declined 21. More at townhall.com.
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5: The International Monetary Fund has modestly downgraded its outlook for the world economy this year, citing the energy shock caused by the Iran war.
13: Fallout from the conflict is being tempered somewhat by booming investment in AI and other tech. The IMF now expects the global economy to expand by a sluggish 3% this year, down from 3.5% last year and from the 3.1% forecast issued back in April. The war pushed up energy prices, squeezing business and consumers. The IMF now expects oil prices to be up nearly 32% this year. Rich Thomason reporting.
5: The heat dome that settled over much of the United States affected some specialty farmers who produce crops, fruits, and vegetables. The extreme heat has also shortened the harvest window for some farmers of certain fruits like raspberries. News and analysis at townhall.com. From Washington, I'm Keith Peters.
14: Tonight will be partly cloudy and warm with patchy fog developing late, leading to reduced visibility. The low will be 71. Tomorrow, expect humid conditions with partial sunshine and a chance of a thunderstorm in the area late in the afternoon. The high will reach 88. Tomorrow night will become cloudy with a few showers and a thunderstorm, remaining warm and humid with a low of 72. On Friday, it'll be cloudy, not as warm, but still humid with a couple of showers and a thunderstorm. The high will be 80. Saturday will be cloudy and humid with a chance of a thunderstorm in a few spots, reaching a high of 83. Sunday will be mostly sunny with a high of 87. I'm meteorologist Jason Caterina on 98.9 FM, The Answer.
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25: Ladies and gentlemen, I have a question. What happened to the standards? What happened to the principles? What happened to the promise that character matters? For years, we were told loudly, relentlessly, that allegations of abuse, misconduct, and inappropriate behavior must be taken seriously. We were told there could be no exceptions, no excuses, and absolutely no double standards. We were told to believe survivors. We were told that silence was complicity. And yet, when Graham Plattner emerged as a rising Democratic star in Maine, those same voices didn't just fall silent, they applauded. Before the most recent allegations surfaced, there were already warning signs. Reports highlighted controversial online comments, offensive statements, accusations involving his treatment of women, and other behavior that raised serious concerns. Critics questioned whether someone carrying that much baggage should be elevated as the face of a major Senate campaign. But instead of pausing, instead of asking hard questions, many influential Democrats rushed to embrace him. High-profile figures such as Elizabeth Warren, Bernie Sanders, and Ro Khanna lent their support, praising his campaign and helping elevate his national profile. They didn't just tolerate him. They celebrated him. They promoted him. They held him up as the future of their movement. Elizabeth Warren said, "That's her man." Then came the sexual assault allegations, which Plattner denies, and suddenly, everything changed. The same leaders who once stood proudly beside him scrambled to distance themselves. Endorsements vanished overnight. Statements of support turned into calls for resignation. Senators, party leaders, and national organizations rushed to demand he withdraw from the race. And that's where the hypocrisy becomes impossible to ignore. If these concerns are serious enough to abandon him today, why aren't they serious enough to question him yesterday? If character matters now, didn't it matter then? If voters deserve accountability after a headline-grabbing allegation, didn't they deserve scrutiny before the party poured its energy, money, and credibility into his campaign? This isn't just inconsistency, it's selective outrage. It's a pattern where principles are enforced only when they're politically convenient and quietly ignored when they're not. This isn't just a story about one candidate. It's a story about a political culture that preaches moral clarity while practicing moral flexibility. A culture that demands accountability from opponents but offers excuses for allies until the cost becomes too high. Guess what? Republicans do it. Democrats do it. But in this moment, the spotlight is squarely on Democrats, and the contrast between what they say and what they do is glaring. People are tired of it. They want consistency. They want leaders who apply the same rules to their allies that they apply to their opponents. They want accountability that doesn't shift with polling numbers, election calendars, or party labels. Graham Plattner's future will ultimately be decided by voters or himself if he drops out, or by the legal process where applicable, and by the facts that emerge. But the Democratic Party must answer a different question. Were these concerns ignored because winning mattered more than integrity? Because if the answer is yes, then the real scandal isn't just about one candidate. It's about a political system that rewards hypocrisy while preaching virtue, and a party that demands standards from everyone except itself. And you know what, Jack? Americans are noticing. And that, ladies and gentlemen, is today's Out on Bail with John Handler.
0: And just like that, sexual abuse allegations have nuance and demand rigorous examination. And no one should be judge, jury, and executioner. And I'm confused, John. Do allegations mean the alleged abuser is an abuser? You know, like in the case of Donald Trump, where they call him a pedo and a rapist. Or only alleged if you're a Democrat. Do we believe all women now? Because I remember when a Joe Biden staffer said years ago, he pushed her against the wall, shoved his hands down her pants, and forced himself on her. Is Me Too over? And I think it goes to the heart, John, of the Democrat Party. And frankly, if I'm going to be fair-minded, and that is always my goal, there are factions of the Republican Party who do the same thing.
25: Mm-hmm.
0: There's no standard. The goal is power. And the chessboard is made up of people and people groups and claims, and they move people and situations around to try to win a game of power. And it's not supposed to be that way.
25: No, and Jack, I remember only a couple of years ago when Justice Kavanaugh went through the ringer, you know, to get the nomination to become the next Supreme Court justice. And some of these things that were coming, it was so obnoxious the way they treated him. No one's perfect. I'm sure Justice Kavanaugh has his issues. I'm not saying, but I'm also not saying he's the person they made him out to be. And they did whatever they could to destroy that man and his credibility over accusations. Frankly, you know, some of it was so asinine, Jack, that it was really laughable and hard to believe. It truly was. Like, they were doing things in yearbooks and pictures, and they were just doing whatever they could to get this guy out of there. I remember Elizabeth Warren questioning him. I remember that shrieking voice of her just saying things to him. And she's on stage with Graham Plattner saying, "This is my man." Like, look, I get it's both sides of the table, but the Democrats are in the spotlight on this one because they did it with Kavanaugh and now they're doing it with Graham Plattner. It's so hypocritical that you couldn't write a book about how hypocritical this really is.
0: I'll never forget, and I don't know why I'm going to go down this road, but I'm going to. I'll never forget, I was working with a local independent online news agency during the Kavanaugh hearings. And by the way, the people who hate me online will say, "Oh, you used to sell ads for a newspaper." Actually, I was the number two in charge, and I was brought in to help build a brand new business model. One of the things that we built actually won a national award, and we kind of changed how newsrooms operated, and I was really proud of the work that we did. Unfortunately, in the news business, you draw a lot of progressives and people who consume information without thinking critically. And I'll never forget, one of the reporters at the time walked out of a room, and she was just flush. And I'm like, "What's going on?" And she's like, I have to write about this. And I can't believe everything I'm hearing. This guy, he's going to be Supreme Court Justice. And I looked at her and I said, "Brittany, give it 72 hours. This is all garbage. This is all a dog and pony show that is designed to assassinate the character." And listen, I talked about it on this show yesterday. I have absolutely zero appetite. There's a state lawmaker here in Ohio. He's a Republican and he's in the House. And he went through a nasty divorce. And I've seen some of the documents. And it's clear that he was alienated from his children. And one of the tactics that he alleges was used against him in divorce proceedings was that he did some bad things with his daughters. Now, I hate to say this, but the reality is those types of claims happen all the time. Mm-hmm. Now, that doesn't mean that you should ever excuse abuse, particularly sexual abuse. But what really angers me, and I almost used the P word, Ryan, you should be proud of me. What really angers me is that a member of this guy's own party brought up this situation years after the fact. And now the loony left will use this claim that the guy got into bed with his daughter with his underwear on and paint him as a sexual abuser. I have no appetite for that. Mm. In fact, the guy that outed this to the Dayton Daily News is never going to come back on this show again. And in fact, I hope he never holds a public office again. And you know who I'm talking about. And if you're listening to this, yes, I'm talking about you. And feel free to give me a call and we can have a conversation offline. But I just don't have any desire, John, to continue to go down this road. It's important to look at a person and their character to a certain level. But I really get sick and tired of the character assassination mm-hmm. mob. And so maybe I'm kind of coming against what you're saying. I don't think that I am.
25: No, you're not. It's almost like it's not just the character assassination against these politicians. It's going after their families.
0: Yeah.
25: It's going after people that are associated with them, and they don't care who they hurt.
0: Yes.
25: To do that. That's what upsets me the most. Jack, this goes all the way down to local elections as well.
0: Yeah.
25: These people will run over anyone to maintain power.
0: Isn't it weird when Swalwell wasn't doing well and now Plattner's not doing
25: well? Boy, he disappeared, didn't he?
0: All of a sudden, these allegations come out of the woodwork.
25: I know.
0: I think there's something to that, too.
25: Uh-huh.
0: But by the way, Graham Plattner's a scumbag. Don't.
25: That's putting it nicely, so thank you. 100%. Scumbag is putting it nicely.
0: Yeah.
1: This afternoon will be humid with increasing sunshine reaching a high of 90. Tonight will be partly cloudy and warm with patchy fog reducing visibility late and a low of 71. Tomorrow expect humidity with some sunshine and a chance of a late afternoon thunderstorm with a high of 88. On Friday it will be cloudy, not as warm but still humid with a few showers and a thunderstorm reaching a high of 80. Saturday will be cloudy and humid with a chance of a thunderstorm in some areas and a high of 83. Sunday is forecasted to be mostly sunny with a high of 87. I'm meteorologist Joe Lundberg on 98.9 FM, The Answer.
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9: 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Welcome back to the Windsor Report. If you want to understand the biggest Senate race in America this cycle, and it's right here in Ohio, the next few minutes are essential listening. My guest knocks the doors, hears what voters are actually saying, not what the TV ads tell you to think. My next guest is Donovan O'Neill, joining us today as senior advisor to AFP Action, the group that has already knocked nearly 300,000 doors across Ohio in what's shaping up to be the most watched Senate race in the nation, Senator John Husted versus former Senator Sherrod Brown. While the consultants by ad time, Donovan's people, they're on the porches talking to Ohioans. Donovan, welcome back to the Windsor Report. How's your Wednesday?
10: Jack, it's doing better after hearing you hype us up like that. I like it.
9: Well, you're doing the work that needs to be done. One of the things we teach our kids in our house is do the things people don't want to do so you can eventually live a life that other people can't. And you're doing that. So let's talk about this, Donovan, because national money is pouring into Ohio. Make the case for why this Husted Brown race is the one everyone in the country should be watching.
10: I mean, we've called this race as when the dust settles, you know, in November, this will be the number one race in the nation. I think all eyes will be upon Ohio. We're a battleground state, even though there are a lot of folks who don't like to call us that anymore. It's true, we are. And, it's why we've been building this grassroots infrastructure across the state as much as we have, is so that we are able to go out and do the heavy lifting, do the hard work, cut through the noise that will be, you know, the ever-present bombardment of TV ads through your YouTube and DirecTV type channels, as well as the mail that's going to fill up your inbox and give the United States Postal Service another 2 years of operating revenue. The door work is what's going to make the difference. Ohio will be the number one state in the nation when it comes to the balance of power in the Senate. And we're honored to be able to, you know, be part of the team that's helping carry that and make sure that good conservatives like John Houston go back to Washington, D.C., and bad progressives like Sherrod Brown stay in retirement where we put them a couple years back.
0: AFP has knocked on nearly 300,000 doors, and obviously the pace is climbing weekly. In an age of $50 million ad wars, why does a conversation on the doorstep still cut through better than anything on TV?
10: Well, and to maybe frame that, that's a good question, and to frame it a little bit differently for, like, why even go out now, right? Yeah. Election day isn't for a few more months. It's because you and I, Jack, and your listeners, we're weird people. We actually eat, breathe, and sleep politics. Yep. I've said it before. And most Ohioans, most Americans, right, they don't. They are, you know, trying to keep the boss off their back at work. They're getting the kids to school and sports and all the rest of it. Maybe trying to find time to squeeze in a week or 2 week vacation here and there. They're not paying attention necessarily to who is, you know, running to represent them. And most importantly, of the folks who are running to represent them, what those people have done. And so, you know, when we can cut through the noise of a TV ad and put, you know, one smiling Ohioan in front of another Ohioan who's, you know, well, granted, they're probably curious if we're selling them like some energy, cheap energy or some other thing, right? But we could put an Ohioan in front of another, talking about what's at stake, laying that foundation now, going back in the fall, and when the voters' attention's turning a little closer to the election, and really clarify the contrast. And then maybe even potentially, and a lot of these folks will experience this one more time as we get right outside of the election date window in October. We have the opportunity to have a meaningful lift when it comes to voter turnout, but most importantly, voter turnout for the candidates like John Husted who matter.
0: Affordability, the economy, energy, are those things showing up at the doors? And which one is moving voters most right now in this race?
10: They are. It's the same sort of message that's been out there since last election. We put Sherrod Brown into retirement. Voters did that, one, because there was a great candidate in a Bernie Moreno, right, who's built business, created jobs and opportunity, and was able to provide a clear contrast. Bernie helped put Sherrod into retirement. With John Husted, we'll keep him there because, you know, as we talk to voters and say, why should I send John Husted to Washington? Nothing's ever getting better. We point out, you know, the decades that Sherrod Brown was in Washington, he voted for tax increases. He voted for the rigging of the energy economy through subsidy programs like, you know, the wind and solar subsidies that decimated American energy dominance. And you know, he voted for the policies that allowed our borders to become as porous as they were just two short years ago. Contrast that with Senator Husted and his time in Washington. In 20 short months, he's voted for the largest tax increase in tax reduction in American history, the largest increase in money out of Washington back into Americans' pockets through things like no tax on tips, no tax on overtime, and locking in the 2017 Trump tax cuts. He supported the president's policies that have secured the border. You don't even hear from mainstream media anymore. Even the mainstream news media can't find, you know, illegal border crossings any longer. It's off the news because it's been solved. And support, and Senator Husted, most importantly, especially with high heat and energy bills these days, supports the policies that are going to create American energy dominance. There's never been a better contrast between two candidates than Sherrod Brown and John Husted. We're proud to stand with John in this race to make sure we protect the American dream for the next generation.
0: For the listener who wants to do more than watch ads roll by, how do they plug into what AFP Action is doing on the ground right here in Ohio?
10: AFPAction.com. Go there. There's a sign-up sheet. Put your information in. We'll get you updates. We're doing events across the state, including events with Senator Husted to help rally the troops up, get out there and knock doors. Even 30 minutes, 60 minutes, a morning on a Saturday between now and Election Day makes a big difference and will be how we make sure folks like Senator Sherrod Brown stay in retirement where they belong.
0: And it's good for the soul to get out there and do that. Donovan O'Neill, he is senior advisor to AFP Action. Donovan, thanks for the time. I appreciate you being here today, brother.
10: Hey, thanks for sharing a little bit of it with me. Thanks, Jack.
6: With SRN News, I'm Keith Peters in Washington. President Trump is responding after Iran's latest provocation. Willie Nelson reports.
5: President Trump is issuing a blunt warning to Iran after the regime hit tankers in the Strait of Hormuz.
11: Now, I don't think it's going to start again. I think it's going to go very quickly. They hit a couple of ships, and so we hit them much harder. When they hit, we hit 10 times harder. You know, we hit much harder than they do. We may even, somebody asked before, do you think you'll hit them tonight? I said, we might. Yeah, we might.
5: The comments come after Iran's latest ceasefire violation raised concerns about renewed instability in the region. Willie Nelson, Washington.
6: Within the past hour, a new wave of U.S. attacks on Iran has begun. The Trump administration will license its Patriot air defense systems to be made overseas for Ukraine, a significant boost for the beleaguered country, which has been fending off attacks from Russia for 4 years. President Trump appeared with Ukrainian President Volodymyr Zelensky at the NATO summit in Turkey.
11: We're going to give a license to you to make Patriots. That's pretty cool, right?
12: Larry.
11: This way you can't complain that we're not giving them enough. I say, make them yourself. We haven't informed the company of that yet, but that'll work out all right. You know, I'm sure they'll be thrilled.
6: The decision marks a significant shift as the U.S. had previously resisted the move. The status of a New York City high-rise remains in question after fears that the building could collapse.
13: Drexel University engineering professor Abby Aguirre says they need to find the cause to fix the issues, which include reinforcing the columns.
14: Was it the design engineer's fault? Was it the construction workers? Did they cut something they were not supposed to cut? Did they remove a member they were not supposed to remove?
13: Julie Walker, New York.
6: On Wall Street, the Dow down by 576 points, the NASDAQ rose 51, the S&P declined 21. This is SRN News.
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29: Today's question comes from the Ohio Press Network reader and the Windsor Report listener, Linda Palmer Snyder. And Linda writes, Jack, I listened to your Amy Acton clip. That was from yesterday. I don't like her and didn't vote for Vivek

0: Let's start with what's not in dispute. Amy Acton was appointed director of the Ohio Department of Health in February 2019 by Governor Mike DeWine. When COVID hit in March 2020, she became the face of Ohio's response. The March 16, 2020 press release from the governor's office said it plainly. Health Director Amy Acton will order the polls closed as a health emergency. That was our primary election. Postponed the night before after a judge had ruled against it. Schools closed, businesses closed, county fairs were canceled. Then, on June 11th, 2020, 3 months into the crisis, she resigned. Now, here's the part I want you to hear in her own words, Linda, because this isn't me characterizing anything. This is Amy Acton, January 2025, sitting with NBC4 in Columbus, explaining why she quit. She said the pressure to sign one order in particular was, quote, the final straw for me. It was to open the fairs. In fact, let's go to Acton in her own words.
1: What orders did they want you to sign?
2: There was a real pressure on the governor and on me to sign orders. And this one order in particular was the final straw for me. It was to open the fairs. We were just, if you remember, beginning to open businesses and finally stabilizing our hospitals. And it was pressure for fairs to be opened in a way that there was no science for.
0: Now, I also want to point out that is the back end of the clip that I played earlier today where Amy Acton said only the health director could sign orders. She didn't resign because she was forced to shut Ohio down. She resigned rather than sign the order letting Ohio families go back to the county fair. And she has not walked that back. At the City Club of Cleveland last year, she said the reopening order was so egregious she, quote, could not sign my name to that order. That it would have violated her Hippocratic oath, letting kids show their 4-H hogs. That was the bridge too far. And the pattern didn't start or stop there. After ODH, she returned to the Columbus Foundation and stepped down in February 2021, remember, to consider a U.S. Senate run. She then chose not to run. In 2022, she was named CEO of the nonprofit Rapid Five. And left that position in May 2023. I'm not going to tell you what the pattern means, Linda, but when you hire somebody for a job, your business, for the corner office at the State House, you look at the resume and you ask one question. When it got hard, what did they do? Now, was the policy she championed good policy? Judge the results. The learning loss is documented. The 2022 National Report Card, the NAEP, showed the largest math score declines ever recorded since that testing began. And Ohio's kids weren't spared. Seniors died in nursing homes locked away from their families. Small businesses that took generations to build closed for good. And on the science, the 2023 Cochrane Review, the gold standard of evidence analysis, looked at the mask trials and found no clear evidence that community masking made a meaningful difference. The vaccines? The CDC itself acknowledged in 2021 that vaccinated people could still spread. So no, the shots did not stop the spread, nor did the mask, whatever we were told. And several European countries restricted the Moderna shot for young men over documented myocarditis. Here's the fair counterpoint, because you deserve the whole picture. Acton says the early action flattened the curve and saved lives. And Governor DeWine has repeatedly said the closure decisions were his, not hers. Fine. But she says something different in her own words. But she was the state's chief health officer, and DeWine is not a doctor. She signed the orders. She's the one who says she quit rather than sign the one that reopened something. Experience in government? She has it. The question is whether you like the results. Linda, you said you didn't vote for Vivek in the primary. That's fair. And you're going to hear plenty about him between now and November 3rd. So let's be straight about the attacks, because I don't do talking points here on either side. You'll hear Soros funded. Here's the fact. As a Yale law student, Ramaswamy

0: Tommy received a Paul and Daisy Soros Fellowship, a merit scholarship for children of immigrants founded by Paul Soros, George's late brother. That's the whole story. You'll hear pump and dump about Axivant, his company's Alzheimer's drug that failed in trials in 2017 and cost investors dearly. That failure, it's real, and it stung. What his critics leave out, no charges were ever filed, drug development fails more often than it succeeds, and the parent company he founded, Roivant, went on to bring FDA-approved medicines to market and sold one subsidiary to Roche for over $7 billion. You'll hear things about data centers, too. When somebody makes a specific claim, we'll run it down on this show. And like always, with documents and evidence, we'll tell you what's going on. Here's the record nobody disputes. He's the son of immigrants, and he's from Cincinnati. Harvard, Yale Law, built Roivant from nothing, co-founded Strive Asset Management, now managing billions. He's a best-selling author, ran for president, and in this race, visited all 88 counties in Ohio and raised north of $20 million. Whatever else you say about the man, find me the thing he committed to and then walked away from when it got hard. His pitch? Cut taxes. He said he wants to eliminate Ohio's income tax entirely. Fix education. Unleash Ohio to lead instead of lag. Big changes. Big swings at the plate. Acton's pitch? More government. Run by the person who ran the health department. Those are the two visions, and they're genuinely different. So, Linda, what are you to do in November? Here's the thing. This isn't a race where your vote is a decoration. Real Clear Politics has this thing at Acton 47.4, Ramaswamy 46.6, 0.8 of a point, officially rated a toss-up. Democrats haven't won this office since 2006, and this is the closest they've been in 20 years. Which means people exactly like you don't love either primary showing up anyway. Decide. You will decide this election, right? You don't have to like a candidate, Linda. You have to hire one. So take the two resumes. One says, given the biggest job of her life, she used emergency power on kids, schools, your businesses, your election. And when the moment came to sign the order giving Ohioans their summer back, she handed in her badge instead. And by her own words, she'd do it again. The other says he bet on himself over and over, took his lumps in public, never quit, and wants the job because he thinks Ohio's best days are ahead of it. Behavior is the best predictor of, well, behavior. You already know which one of those resumes you'd hire. I trust you, and I trust Ohio.
1: This afternoon will be humid with increasing sunshine reaching a high of 90. Tonight will be partly cloudy and warm with patchy fog reducing visibility late and a low of 71. Tomorrow expect humidity with some sunshine and a chance of a late afternoon thunderstorm with a high of 88. On Friday it will be cloudy, not as warm but still humid with a few showers and a thunderstorm reaching a high of 80. Saturday will be cloudy and humid with a chance of a thunderstorm in some areas and a high of 83. Sunday is forecasted to be mostly sunny with a high of 87. I'm meteorologist Joe Lundberg on 98.9 FM, The Answer.
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0: Rounding third and heading home. Welcome back. Final segment, July 8th, 2026 edition of the Windsor Report. Thank you, Ryan, for keeping us online and on time today. And thank you, John Handler, for being in the studio and helping us put together a fantastic show. Thank you, Sarah Marie Brenner, for today's Brenner Brief. I love the deep dives there. She brings so much wisdom on the housing market, the lending market, and she really brings a deep understanding on how public policy ties into all of it. And thank you, Donovan O'Neill, for giving us an update on AFP and your hard work, knocking doors, listening to Ohioans, and discussing this massive U.S. Senate race between Senator John Husted, the Republican, and former Senator Sherrod Brown, the Democrat. And that race is within the margin of error, as is the race we just talked about before we went to break, which is the race for governor between Democrat candidate, former Ohio Department of Health Director Dr. Amy Acton, and the Republican nominee, former U.S. President candidate and Trump-endorsed Vivek Ramaswamy. John, I know you have a few things that you want to get off your chest about that race between Vivek and Acton. What are your thoughts as we sit, what, 4 months down ahead of the general?
1: Yeah, Jack, I appreciate the way that you answered that individual's email, because you and I talked a little bit about this off the air about, you know, those types of people, those types of voters are going to decide this election, right?
0: Yep.
1: You have the 45% on the left, you have the 45% on the right, and then you have that 10% area in the middle. That's that gray area of people that are not really decided, right? That's going to win the election. And the way that you just broke that down in a very, very amazing job. I mean, you really, it was really spoken well and really broke down all the talking points. It's hard for me to speak so eloquently against Dr. Amy Acton, but COVID continues to come back on the things that she did. And I've told this to your listeners before, and our listeners, and I've said many times, I keep going back to during COVID, and as a small business owner and having small kids in school at the time that lost a year of school because of the science. There was no real science behind the 6 feet of distance. There was no real science of the kids playing outside. And Jack, in Gahanna at Middle School East, you know, there's basketball hoops. I've said this, and I still can't get over this. They put wood planks on the baskets to prevent kids from playing basketball outside. And I remember how tempted I was to just take those down because I thought it was so, so insane. And I hope people understand when they're voting and what direction they want Ohio to go in. Dr. Amy Acton, in my opinion, is a weak quitter. She's a quitter. She couldn't handle the pressure, so she quit. That's fine. But she shouldn't be holding the position of governor. Because guess what, Dr. Acton, you're going to have things happen in the state of Ohio in a four-year term. They're going to be extremely tough, and you've already shown to buckle under the pressure. Vivek might not be the perfect candidate. I get it. No one's the perfect candidate. But voting for him is a much more prosperous future of Ohio, from big business and to small business to people like me and our kids' educational futures. Don't you agree?
0: I do. I do. I go back to lived experience, and you said a few things there that triggered some thoughts. And the image that came to my mind, you've lifted weights before.
1: Of course.
0: And if you have to lift a heavy weight, the amount of time that your muscle can sustain lifting that weight is shorter than if you lift a lighter weight, right? Because heavy weight is heavier and it exhausts you. Well, what am I getting at? I can't tell you how many times this week people have said, thank you for reminding me how short of a time it was that Amy Acton was in charge of the Ohio Department of Health. It felt like an eternity. Of course it did, because that's what heavy-handed government feels like when you get crushed under government overreach. The second thing is lived experience. There were at least two occasions I might have to do the duty of going back and looking into the record, but I promise you there were at least two occasions where I asked Amy Acton a fact-based, data-driven question, and she stuttered, stammered, didn't really answer the question. And you know what happened the next day, John Handler? She didn't show up for the press conferences. And that I remember going, wow, she's a little bit fragile. I was kind.
1: You were on the front lines too, though.
0: Right.
1: Like you were right there.
0: Yeah.
1: And the director of health didn't show up.
0: Didn't show up. She would take a day off, take a day off. And it was always following some really hard question that I would ask. And keep in mind, after like the first week, they made sure that I was relegated to like question 15 or 18 or 21 that day, because DeWine did not want any part of the questions I was asking, because they just and that's the other part. Listen, I talked to industrial hygienists early on who said, this mask will not stop the spread. Anybody with an ounce of knowledge would understand that. And they were pitching these masks as, remember, they called them our ticket to freedom.
1: I do.
0: Not every hero wears a cape. They wear a mask.
1: I think back to that, Jack. It just gives me like nightmares. And you know what I like in my leaders and people that are running for a higher office? I like business experience.
0: Mm-hmm.
1: I like people that have had employees. I love people that have had to make a payroll, that have the stress of making sure that the money is there to do it. I don't like the typical bureaucrats like Dr. Amy Acton. She's not a politician. She's definitely not a leader. I mean, I wouldn't hire her to lead my company or any company for that matter. And the reason why is because of experience. She doesn't know what it's like to have employees.
0: Yeah.
1: It goes all the way up to President Trump. You can say what you want about him, but the guy created business and jobs and economy and everything. What has Dr. Amy Acton done to deserve this spot as the governor, to lead the state, the top employee of the state? What has she done?
0: Her track record, if you look at it just on the basis of outcomes, is abysmal.
1: Yeah.
0: It's abysmal. And so I look at this, John, to your point, and I say, we have somebody that we have an experience with, and she ran the Department of Health. And I know firsthand how she ran it, how she responded to true curiosity from somebody who wanted real answers. I know how she quit. I know how she continues to parrot the lines that are provably false. And that's my experience with her. And you may not like Vivek Ramaswamy because he has a funny last name, because he has brown skin, because you think he's an anchor baby, that his parents weren't born here. Grow the hell up. I mean, you're going to choose the next governor of the state of Ohio, and you have a big boy and big girl decision to make. Put your big girl panties on, put your big boy underwear on, and show up to the polls and make a decision based on the direction of this country. And it's really clear to me. You have a big government, heavy-handed person who has partnered with Mark Elias and the Elias Law Group, which was Hillary Clinton's 2016 campaign attorney, who is about as swampy as they come. And you have a guy who's a billionaire who succeeded at everything he's done. I mean, it's real simple.
1: Quick question. Has Dr. Amy Acton come out and told Graham Platner to step down?
0: I don't ever hear anything from Amy Acton unless I see these cringy videos where she's like shouting and shaking. And it's like,
1: but wait,
0: I'm
1: hold
0: thinking,
1: on.
0: Man, what is she doing?
1: Shouldn't she come out and say something about that? She is running for the governor of Ohio. That's a pretty big deal.
0: She should, but I think her attack dog, David Pepper, would be the guy that would do that. Well, right. Hey, David, if you're listening, you should come on the show.
1: I'd love to interview him.
0: We'll have a grand old time.
1: Yeah.
0: Hey, John Handler.
1: Good job, man.
0: Rock star.
1: Thanks.
0: Hey, thanks for tuning in. Set an alarm, tell a friend. Be back here tomorrow at 4 o'clock.
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7: We got breaking news. President Trump announces the Iran MOU is DOA.
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7: Welcome to Seculo. That's right. President Trump just announced. Is it NATO?
9: He's at the NATO summit.
7: NATO
9: in Ankara,
7: summit.
9: Turkey.
7: Yeah, we can't say Turkey anymore, right?
9: Turkey.
7: Yeah. Get used to that.
1: Yeah.
9: It's like when you're going... the Ukraine war started and they're like, it's Kyiv.
7: Yeah.
9: It's like, no.
7: It's like when your sister...
9: Never was.
7: Your sister decided to be Carol Beth out of nowhere. You can't be a two name. I hope she's listening. Phone lines are open for you at 1-800-684-3110. President Trump did announce in that moment that he believes... Now, he said there are people that want to negotiate. They want to talk through it. We'll have some... You can hear it directly from President Trump's mouth. But saying he believes that the MOU... is dead, that these people are incredibly difficult to deal with, shocker, and we're not living up to their word. So let's hear from President Trump about whether the ceasefire is done. This is bite one.
10: Ceasefire over. Is the ceasefire done? Is the MOU dead?
11: It's a very interesting question. To me, I think it's over. I don't want to deal with them anymore. They're scum. You know what scum is? They're scum. They're sick people. They're led by sick people. And they're vicious, violent people. And if they had a nuclear weapon, they'd use it. As far as I'm concerned, it's over. I'll speak to our negotiators. They want to negotiate. They're good people. Steve Witkoff, Jared Kushner. But they have to come back to me. As far as I'm concerned, it's just a waste of time dealing with them. They're liars. We make a deal. And if I make a deal with him, we have a deal. And he goes out, he talks. We make a deal. Everyone's agreed. No nuclear weapon. We make a deal. They go outside, talk to the press. They say, we never even talked about it. There's something wrong with them. They're cuckoo. As far as I'm concerned, it's over.
7: Yeah, they're cuckoo, everybody. Give me a call. What do you think about this? Are you at all shocked that President Trump would make this statement so clearly, saying to him, the MOU is dead, that the ceasefire is over? I want to hear from you. 1-800-684-3110. We got more from President Trump and his meetings there. We got a packed show, to be honest with you. We got a great video presentation our team put together for this special Independence Week that we are still celebrating right now. Remember that we are celebrating. All donations are doubled right now. If you go to ACLJ.org, and also if you are one of those first 100 people to give over that $250 threshold at ACLJ.org/USA during this Independence Week, you get those special gifts, the cooler bag and the challenge coin, the ACLJ branded America 250 co-branded challenge coin and cooler bag. So get that at ACLJ.org. But beyond that, just make a donation of any kind. We appreciate it. During these special months, our donations are doubled and matched by incredible ACLJ supporters and ACLJ champions. So I encourage you to do that today.
9: That's right. And we're going to get more into this as we go on. Why did the president say it's dead? This is as the U.S. military hit more than 80 targets last night. This is after Iran decided to strike some ships in the Strait of Hormuz that were trying to transit that strait. And what do we find out? The U.S. military was ready to spring into action, hitting 80 targets. There's a lot more to break down about that. What is the end game for Iran here? What does the president think is going to happen? Well, he doesn't think we're going to get to a deal as of today.
7: And what does military relationship militarily look like now? What are we doing here? If the ceasefire is over, what is the prerogative of America at this point? What do you think? 1-800-684-3110. Again, it has been a very contentious subject for a lot of people on the right and the left. The war in Iran. If now we are at the point where once again the MOU is done, the ceasefire is effectively over, according to the president, what is it going to look like? President Trump, I believe, will be speaking soon as well. We'll keep an eye on that after they're saying new strikes have happened in Iran. So we'll discuss a bunch of that coming up. And we're also going to hear from Jeff Balaban, our ACLJ Jerusalem team member, who is going to be actually joining us from Washington, D.C. My brother Jordan just walked in the studio. He'll be here in next segment too. So we got a packed show. Be a part of it today. And I encourage you once again, special week, Independence Week. Donations are doubled of any kind at ACLJ.org. I want you to do that today. And we got about four lines open. 1-800-684-3110. Be right back.
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12: We'll be right back.
7: Welcome back to Seculo. We got some phone lines open for you. 1-800-684-3110. I do see a bunch of you are just joining us right now. President Trump is declaring that the MOU, that Iran deal, is dead. President Trump is speaking right now in Turkey at NATO. Let's make sure that there's anything we need to pop in that we could pop in live, because I know a lot of you would like to hear if there's any sort of updates or anything news happening right now, because there's been some movement in Iran.
9: That's right. So yesterday there was news that Iran had struck three ships, shipping vessels that were going through the Strait of Hormuz. That's a violation of the MOU. And remember what MOU even stands for. That is Memorandum of Understanding. That is, here's what we agree to, our mutual understanding of what the status quo will be during this period of negotiating to a final deal.
7: It was a pre-agreement.
9: Right. And so they were saying, we mutually agree.
7: It's a deal memo.
9: We're not going to attack ships in Strait of Hormuz. This is now the multiple times since signing of the MOU that Iran has struck vessels in the Strait of Hormuz. The United States struck back last night with 80 targets hit. This was both air defenses. It was along that coastline, their capacity to launch these attacks. And even other Gulf nations were calling out the Iranians. So Qatar, Saudi Arabia, and UAE, which were where the ships were from, were saying, hey, this is a violation and this cannot stand. Now we have the president at NATO at a time where the world is thinking about foreign policy, is thinking about the alliances of the United States. He's, as you said, speaking right now at the end of this two-day summit. He'll be returning to Washington soon. Also, Iran was having their major funeral for the Ayatollah finally, because they had waited for things to settle down so they could actually get it done, so they could have people out and not become another target for the United States. So this is where we're at. They are deciding at the same time to flex their muscles and say, hey, we're still going to hit ships. For what reason? It's unclear why they are even doing this, other than to, I guess, look strong. But what happens? United States hits back, and the president says pretty firmly, and I think we should play this again for those just joining us. This is what he says. When they're asking from a reporter, is the ceasefire over? Is the MOU dead? Let's play what the president had to say just moments ago before we were on air.
10: Ceasefire over. Is the ceasefire done? Is the MOU dead?
11: It's a very interesting question. To me, I think it's over. I don't want to deal with them anymore. They're scum. You know what scum is? They're scum. They're sick people. They're led by sick people. And they're vicious, violent people. And if they had a nuclear weapon, they'd use it. As far as I'm concerned, it's over. I'll speak to our negotiators. They want to negotiate. They're good people. Steve Witkoff, Jared Kushner. But they have to come back to me. As far as I'm concerned, it's just a waste of time dealing with them. They're liars. We make a deal. And they, if I make a deal with him, we have a deal. And he goes out, he talks. We make a deal. Everyone's agreed. No nuclear weapon. We make a deal. They go outside, talk to the press. They say, we never even talked about it. There's something wrong with them. They're cuckoo. As far as I'm concerned, it's over.
12: Let me just say, this is what we were concerned about from the beginning.
7: Yeah,
12: with any kind of memorandum of understanding with Iran and trying to get to a point where you can actually even have a actual agreement, a full agreement with Iran, is impossible when you have an end-times-led regime that's whole basis on their version of Shia Islam is to bring about the end times by a major kind of action. And the biggest action we know of in the world, Logan and Will, still today, is nuclear war.
9: Right.
12: So nuclear war attacks against Israel and then the great Satan, the United States of America. And as we've seen through this conflict, any of its allies, including its other Muslim allies. So for all of those on the right who said, you know what, the president finally saw the light, that he needs to stop listening to the Jewish people in America and the Israelis and Benjamin Netanyahu. No, I think the president just saw the light once again. Those of you saying that things could calm down and the Strait of Hormuz could open normally and the memorandum of understanding was great. By the way, you were the same people who were criticizing the JCPOA when Obama did it. Somehow you switched your mindset. and it lasted even less time because the Iranians are bloodthirsty. Like the president said, it is not like dealing with a normal regime. So the moment you get an okay from them, they're still looking at how can we shoot at someone? How can we fire at, it was three vessels in the Strait of Hormuz and just cause disaster? Because they don't care about their own people. They don't care that this is the largest retaliatory strike that we've had since this kind of quieter period. This was the biggest one. And the president didn't say, okay, now we're going to go back to negotiating. He said, I don't think we're going to go back to negotiating, and they should expect more tonight.
9: Exactly, and that's what...
12: That's a lot different than tit for tat, you know, backfire. Right. Okay, let's get back on track now.
9: Yeah, he did tell the press that I assume that we will strike more tonight. And Jordan, I think, though, this kind of does reveal what the analysis has been on this broadcast for a while, is that, that for so long in Washington, there was this binary choice of either a JCPOA type deal or all-out war. And what President Trump has shown is that there's a different path forward. He is very outside the box when it comes to the way he conducts foreign policy, as well as listening to the advisors. When you see what he did, he hit very hard. He showed that there is credible military threat from the United States, and then gave them the opportunity to realize we're not just paying lip service to military threat like past administrations have done on both Republican and Democrat side. He actually showed we will annihilate a large portion of your government multiple tiers down and then give you the opportunity to negotiate. Now, we said the big question is if these three tiers down are still theological in the way that the Ayatollah was. Right. We know they're bought into the system of the government of the Islamic Republic, but are they still the theological ideologues that the Ayatollahs were? Based off this, it appears they are. And right. Then, as President Trump is saying, there's something wrong with them, though, cuckoo. Yeah, it's called this apocalyptic nature of their theology. They are going to be not necessarily a credible negotiating partner, but he did give it that opportunity.
12: Yeah, I mean, there was kind of a hope that, and this sounds strange, but that the Iranian Revolutionary Guards Corps, once you remove an Ayatollah, and you really don't have an active Ayatollah right now, was a business of terror. They were about making money, though. And so if they saw this as a new way to make money without having to be in the part of the business of terror, and they could actually control, run a country.
13: Be the world's villain.
12: They wouldn't necessarily have to do that anymore. So they wouldn't have to always look behind their back to see if they're about to be taken out by someone who was on their team and kind of change their business model. And what we have seen is they have done the opposite of that hope. They have stayed on track and even gotten more aggressive. I'd say, in a way, not just aggressive, but also what they are putting their people through. The people of Iran through, it's recklessness. Because by firing at these three ships, you have now unleashed the U.S. military and all of its allies in the Middle East once again to rain down on Tehran and military sites. And what we know is that there were even more military sites taken out last night, even more Iranian Revolutionary Guard Corps vessels taken out last night. But to those on the right, who thought this memorandum of understanding was it and we were going to get to some deal, I guess go back to what we were saying, which was, I can't imagine this getting through 60 days. That would be through a hope and a prayer. And even if it did, is it really the deal we wanted? Would they ever abide by it? I hope what the president said, may sound strange, but I hope what the president said is true, that this deal is done and that we move forward with Iran so that they know they're going to get a worse deal next time. And if they keep doing this, it's going to be worse for them, more dangerous for their economy, their country, and at the end of the day, it just gets to be a more and more difficult way forward for the Iranian regime.
13: Yeah, that's right.
9: Yeah, and I want to play this from the president because I thought this was it's just a line where even it shows his mindset, which is sometimes humorous.
12: Mindset.
9: Yeah, but let's go ahead and play Bite 9. This is talking about even the Iranians asking for kind of a timeout so they could make sure they could attend the funeral of the Ayatollah. Let's hear from the president.
11: You know, they asked for a timeout. They wanted to go to the funeral of Khomeini. And I said, give it to them. And they start shooting missiles. I mean, it was a crazy thing. Now, we did kill him. Yes, I guess you have to look at it that way, but...
12: He's always trying to find the silver lining here.
9: Right, exactly.
12: Going,
9: he's like, well, now, I understand
12: this
9: it
12: is
9: a little.
12: Insane. We gave them the freedom to go to the funeral.
14: No, we caused the funeral.
12: Yeah. Our word is good. And they lie.
14: Yeah.
12: As the president said, they're liars, they're scumbags. And we've said that time and time again. It's part of their version of Sharia law and the version of Islam that they follow. This is not all Islam. Has that taqiyya in it, which means you can lie to your enemies and that's not somehow violating
14: like
12: your faith or sin. And so saying we need a ceasefire during this is great for them. They get to go to their funeral, not worry about bombs, you know, missiles being dropped.
14: Yeah.
12: At the same time,
14: doing it to everyone else.
12: They know, hey, this is a great time for us to start shooting at boats.
14: Phone lines are open for you. What do you think? Of course, this is obviously going to cause some strain even within conservatives and the political nature of everything. How does this new response now from President Trump saying that the deal is done, how's that going to play out? 1-800-684-3110.
15: We've witnessed monumental legal victories from defending the 14th Amendment and protecting our sacred American right to vote, the overturning of Roe versus Wade, and standing up for the religious liberty of our kids and seniors. But even with the many historic wins we've achieved, the battle is far from over. The attacks on our constitutionally protected rights persist. Countless unborn babies remain in jeopardy, and across the globe, innocent Christians are being targeted and killed across this country and around the world. 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
14: Welcome back to Secular. We actually got a lot of calls coming in. We're going to take some of those as well as we head into this segment because we have also a great video our ACLJ team put together that I don't want to make sure that you guys don't miss. And don't go anywhere during it. You know, it is a very special video for specifically these weeks. And we have a very special Independence Week. You know, we're all coming off of the 250th celebration of America. And I kind of thought, you know, how long would that last? I think it lasted till about Monday. And I feel like we've moved on. The World Cup, I think, kind of was the final.
9: It could have continued.
14: It could have continued if the team had won.
9: To play.
14: And then I think knowing that that is over, I feel like a lot of the 250 celebration, not for us though. We're keeping it going for Independence Week. That's why donations of $250 or more right now at aclj.org/USA. Not only are they matched, so you get up to $500 in terms of donation, but you get a special challenge coin and a cooler bag. So make sure you get that. Will, what is this video though before we start off
9: here? So this is one we put together and it goes kind of digging into where our rights come from. We know we've had these discussions over these past months if we've heard politicians and members of the media scoff at the idea that our rights come from God. And so we put together this special presentation. You'll see some familiar faces and we want to go ahead and run this for you. And we'll hope you enjoy this and we'll be back after this video.
18: Our rights come from God, not from the Constitution, or legislation, or a petition, or anywhere else. This isn't a fringe idea, it's a foundational belief put on paper 250 years ago in America's Declaration of Independence, endowed by their Creator with certain unalienable rights. Jefferson wrote it, and it is one of the most iconic, recognizable, and powerful sentences in the world. So why then does it seem that so many people in America today don't agree with it, or at least don't understand it?
19: The notion that rights don't come from laws and don't come from the government
20: but come from the Creator. That's what the Iranian government believes. It's a theocratic regime that bases its rule on Shia law and targets Sunnis, Baha'is, Jews, Christians, and other religious minorities. And they do it because they believe that they understand what natural rights are from their Creator.
21: Those voices have sought to distort the self-evident truth that we know so well, that our founders boldly proclaimed in the Declaration, that our rights do not derive from the government. They come from you, our Creator and Heavenly Father.
22: Is this him putting God over the Declaration of Independence?
20: So the statement that our rights do not come from our laws or our governments is extremely troubling.
9: Politicians like Senator Kaine, who ran for vice president just 10 years ago, and journalist Katie Turr, who has a national news platform, probably wouldn't take such positions if their opinions were on the fringe of culture or unpopular. Because political discourse is, generally, a reflection of the values and beliefs of the culture it represents. But do people really believe our rights come from somewhere other than God? Just how popular is that viewpoint? We decided to send our team to ask just that.
23: The Bill of Rights in the Constitution. I think just being a basic human should be where our rights come from.
24: Our founding fathers.
25: The people.
26: I think the Constitution.
27: Beginning in England in the Magna Carta, that was a good start.
28: The Constitution, the Bill of Rights.
29: The history of people making mistakes and realizing what we need as a society.
30: The law of the land, so I think it comes from the Constitution, you know, things of that nature, so sure.
9: That's a harsh reminder of how important it is to pass down the biblical values that are enshrined in our founding documents. The ACLJ still believes, no matter what culture may say, our rights come only from our Creator.
31: What the government does is ensures that the rights that we are endowed with by God are enforced, meaning we are human beings who are put on this earth and created by a higher power. And whether you're a Christian or you're a Muslim or you're a Jew, it doesn't matter, right? God is the reason why we're here, to exist on this earth, to do good, and to make our fellow man better. And I think that's very, very important. And our founders were very intentional about that, right? They wanted to make sure that everyone understood that our country was probably the first country in the history of Earth to sort of reverse that and say that human beings have free will that is endowed to them by God. And it is the government's job to make sure that it is creating a society where those rights are able to be expressed by every single one of the citizens. And when you look at sort of the ways in which our country is failing, I think a lot of it can be linked directly back to a straying from faith and a straying from the idea that being faithful and trusting that your life is in the hands of a higher power and trusting that our government was created under the auspices of the same higher power, it doesn't mean that I have to disrespect somebody for being an atheist. But it does mean that we have a government that was created to ensure that an atheist's rights are equal to that of a Christian or a Jew or of a Muslim. And so faithfulness doesn't know a specific creed, but our government was so smart to use the basis of the Christian faith in order to make sure that everyone's rights, particularly their rights to worship and their rights to speak, were always going to be protected at all costs. I mean, there's a reason why it's our First Amendment, and the reason why it is our First Amendment is because it's the most important one for building a proper society. Every single word that you find in the Constitution and in our founding documents can be applied to all the new technological changes and things that happen in society. But they all get back to those founding Christian principles that they said were the best way for a society to govern itself. And it doesn't mean you have to be Christian, like I said before, but it does mean that those guiding principles should be guiding all the decisions that are being made in every single legislature across this country. And I think that's what's so genius, is it gives the kind of wiggle room for our laws to change, but for our founding principles to remain rock solid and to never change.
14: At the end of the day, it doesn't matter what we believe about the origins of our rights if we aren't willing to defend them.
29: You see, if our rights indeed come from God and are recognized in our laws and constitution, then it's our responsibility to make sure they're exercised freely and enforced as written. Because history teaches us that our constitution is only as powerful as the people and efforts to uphold it. It's why when a street preacher legally comes under attack in Chicago for practicing his First Amendment rights, the ACLJ jumps into action. We aren't just defending that preacher, we're defending his right and ensuring it can be freely applied and exercised by all Americans. Otherwise, that God-given right is trampled and destroyed. At the Constitutional Convention in Philadelphia, Benjamin Franklin famously called America a republic, if you can keep it. Now, 2.5 centuries later, the ACLJ remains dedicated to keeping our beautiful constitutional republic and all our rights as one nation under God.
14: Welcome back. Sure, you may have heard me say, is that the end? I was making sure it was the end. Phone lines are open for you at 1-800-684-3110. Our team put together that incredible video, took to the streets, did all of that work. 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However you get streaming media, we are there as well on the Salem News Channel. And later on, however you get your podcasts, we're there immediately. So whether you're listening at 12 to 1 p.m. Eastern time or you're listening sometime later on or watching sometime later on, we want you to be a part of the full show. And of course, you can always give us a call too at 1-800-684-3110. We're going to take some calls coming up. We'll be here by Jeff Balaban also. Packed back half coming right up.
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14: Welcome to Seculo, second half hour. Logan here. We got Jordan in the studio, Will, of course, and phone lines because we want to hear from you. 1-800-684-3110. President Trump's talking right now. Just according to the Chiron on Fox News, Trump says, Trump, Iran is a little crazy. That's what they're...
9: Is that the understatement that the, of the century?
14: Is
9: right
14: that the
9: there?
14: Real quote? Now, here...
9: I mean, he called them cuckoo.
14: He said so, he scum. Said cuckoo.
9: Use the word scum.
14: Scum, cuckoo, all the top words. He knows all the best words. It is interesting because you don't want to be like, President Trump clearly had to know this. We've been saying this. He knows that they were going to be not good faith negotiators here. Did he have just hope that this is how things were going to go and that you'd have people in Iran who now, when they've seen the destruction we can cause, go, okay, hold on, you know, waving the white flag here. Let's work out a deal. Like Jordan said, maybe even financially could put Iran in a better place. But all of us have been talking about in the back of our minds, and of course we've been saying this on the air, by the way, this isn't something we've been secretly saying, which is, especially with us, with Secretary Pompeo, with whoever it may be, saying, yeah, good luck in getting these deals to stick.
9: Well, here's what I think the reality of it is it goes back to what I've said, is that people look at it as you only have one choice. You either have the aggressive, full regime change style war, similar to a war on terror or any of the other regime change wars, or you have a JCPOA, which is no credible threat of military action, and just a piece of paper that is meaningless and not even a treaty. So, and I, what President Trump always goes to show is, hey, there are other ways to do things, right? And with the advisors and with Marco Rubio and those that have been very critical of Iran and wanting regime change, they understand there are different realities. And what you see here, I think, is a part of that, is that did President Trump think he could get to a deal? I don't know. Maybe not. Maybe he didn't care. But what he did do, and you can't take away, is he showed whoever is going to be in leadership in Iran, there is a credible threat of military action against them. They lost all of the top leadership, including the Ayatollah himself, who was seen as untouchable to many in the country for how long he had survived in power. That, especially with all of the assassinations Mossad has done and that we know are public in the Islamic Republic of Iran, they thought he had this invincibility almost, and it clearly was not. It was day one in an airstrike. The Ayatollah is gone. So I think regardless, that credible military threat exists and is real going forward. And right now, you see, their capability is very low. They can cause some annoyances to ships, but it doesn't seem like even the traffic has slowed down. There have been some attacks on ships. Some of these ships haven't even had real problems after the attacks. And what does the U.S. do? It hits them very, very hard after they do this. So I could see a world where the military blockade of them to cripple their economy more goes back into effect. But at the same time, they aren't really causing that much problem, and the world economy is fine, and their capacity to project terror goes away.
14: I'll take a call real quick, and only got a minute, but this will actually lead into the next segment pretty well. Let's go to Robert in Maryland. You've been holding for a while. You got a minute. You know what you're doing. Go ahead.
2: Yes. Wanted to ask the both of you, do you believe that because of the most recent violation of the Memorandum of Understanding during the ceasefire period, in addition to other violations of the Islamic Republic of Iran, that the president will go back to full military operations? Here's why I ask that. During the time of the ceasefire period with the Memorandum of Understanding, we have even more intelligence gathering on the Islamic Republic, Islamic Revolutionary Guard Corps, the Majlis Militia, and other leaders within the Republic itself. We have more understanding of where those leaders are located. Do you believe he'll go back to full military operations and go twice as hard in terms of striking things militarily than he did before?
9: Robert, I think it's yet to be seen. We're going to ask that to Jeff Balaban in the next segment as well. Personally, very quickly, I don't think so right away. I think right now the president is kind of happy with this status quo. We'll be right back.
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9: Will Haynes here, and Logan will be joining us back in just a second. We've got Jeff Balaban joining us from the D.C. studio. Jeff, we're seeing the president now. He's saying we can't allow these lunatics to have a nuclear weapon. He said, I'm not even sure I want an Iran deal anymore. We may go back to war. A lot of questions linger, but once again, this looks a lot more like the art of the deal than the either full-scale type of regime change war or a weak JCPOA. What are your thoughts on the news that we've been covering this morning?
7: Well, as you know, I just came back from Jerusalem, and last week everyone was all abuzz about what's the significance of the MOU, what does this mean? And it's like, honestly, you have to pay attention to who President Trump is, and you have to pay attention to who America's enemies are. And in no way is this document going to hold water for much longer, because the Iranians will not abide by it. And President Trump is always the art of the deal. He is doing what's best for America. And

0: They've decided to make these strikes against shipping vessels. Even that, it shows the capacity and the bravery of the leadership, I think, has degraded. They're taking cheap shots at easy targets in violation of the memorandum of understanding. It's crazy for them. But as he said, it seems like they're a little cuckoo, as only this president of the United States could describe an enemy regime. But we look at this, and it is a very important time. He's there at this NATO summit, something that has been a focus of his, the arrangement with NATO and the ability to hold NATO members accountable and say, hey, you got to pay your fair share. At a time where that is the focus, the Iranians causing trouble in the background when NATO hasn't been very helpful, I think it shows that that all along the president's goal of decimating the Iranian regime and not prejudging what that end will be has been the right focus, and he hasn't really wavered in his list of demands for the Iranians.
1: What I think has happened, and this is just based on observation, what I'm hearing here in Washington, what I hear in Jerusalem, is that there was an attempt to very strategically and surgically target the worst actors of the regime to see if there could be a cadre of, if not truly moderate, but at least people who weren't as nuts as the president says they are. And that was the attempt. Right now, it's not looking great, but maybe they'll take a lesson. I'm skeptical, but I think the president will, you know, look, the president doesn't want a war. He wants peace. He's always wanted peace. Everybody wants peace. The Iranians, they're the ones who are setting the agenda here, and their agenda seems to be war. And so if these people aren't reasonable, then they're going to be gone. And sooner or later, we will have a reasonable Iran to deal with is the hope and the prayer, and I believe it's going to happen.
2: I think that's interesting, Jeff, too, the fact that you even say, hey, I believe it's going to happen. I think for a lot of us, we've been skeptical the whole time, and I think rightfully so, because we've dealt with the last, you know, 60 years of history where we've dealt with all of this that has unfolded. Of course, the last decade of history, or 15 years, 20 years of history, where even when you start getting these deals on paper, the fact that they've even held as long as they have, temporarily, 30 days or whatever it may be, is shocking sometimes when you are dealing with these kind of regimes. But to have President Trump make such a strong statement to come out and say, you know, it's over, I think that there's no way we're moving forward here, it's going to be a wake-up call even to, I think, the conservative base, you wouldn't say the conservative base, but more of the alt-right base that has thought for the last few weeks President Trump kind of saw the light in terms of his dealings with the Middle East and Israel.
1: Right. Well, first of all, I want to be clear. I'm not suggesting that the current, whatever they are, rulers, however organized they are going to make peace.
2: Yeah.
1: I mean that Iran is going to get to that place, whether it's with this regime or with another one. And that's what they're going to have to learn, because Donald Trump is not going to back down. They're hoping they could outlast him. I don't think he's going to do that, because what he recognizes and what the alt-right does not seem to want to acknowledge is this kind of an Iran as a threshold nuclear threat is an existential threat to the United States of America, more than to Israel, more than to other Arab nations or to Arab nations in the Middle East. Why? It has to do with their ability and our liability. We have a certain vulnerability in America to high altitude, you know, EMP, electromagnetic pulse, and the way our grid is organized, we don't really have it solidified. I also think that we might, and I hope we see us move towards solidifying the grid, because honestly, that takes away the impetus and the need for us to be involved in certain foreign wars like this, and takes away the threat that our enemies have over us. But right now, that threat exists. It exists. It's real. And Donald Trump knows it's real. And so he's not going to back down. And it's not about Israel. It's about America. Really, it is about America first. Israel's a great ally, but this is about our homeland and protecting our homeland from those people.
0: Jeff, this is at a time also you're in Washington, D.C. Obviously, you join us from all over the place, whether you're in Jerusalem, New York, D.C. It's great to see you in the studios there at our office on Capitol Hill. But you're there for meetings to continue the work, the same work you do in Jerusalem. You're doing with American officials and leaders here. Tell us a little bit about that. But also, it's important. I want people to know that you were at a 4th of July celebration in Israel just a few days ago, and that that reminder that many of our great friends around the world celebrate our independence as well. So I want to give you a moment, just talk about the work you're doing and even that event that you were able to celebrate America's birthday, even though you weren't necessarily here.
1: Sure. Well, Washington, in this case,

0: I'm here at some meetings on the subjects we work on a great deal here about not just anti-Semitism, but again, the attack on Judeo-Christian culture, the attack on the things we hold so dear that are embodied by our Constitution that's going on right now. And it used to be just from one side of the aisle and from one end of the political and ideological spectrum. Now it's from the other extreme as well. And so working with what we still hope and believe is the broad base of Americans who love this country and understand the truth, we're working to really make sure that America is strong in this regard. And that's part of the meetings that I'm having here. And I know I'm being a little vague, but those are the natures of the meetings. That's the nature of the concern here, that we keep strong during this period of time and we know what we stand for as America and aren't being overwhelmed.
1: Jeff, do you think finally...
0: Yeah, the other side I really do love to share is, so on July 1st, because July 4th was a Saturday, which is Shabbat, and Israel is, you know, people are celebrating Shabbat or observing Shabbat, so there aren't a lot of public activities. But on July 1st, the Thursday before, there was days of celebration. So it started, there was at the foreign ministry there, there was a big, beautiful ceremony where Ambassador Huckabee and the foreign minister Gideon Saar and the mayor of Jerusalem were present. And Ambassador Huckabee and the foreign minister signed the lease, the 99-year lease for the permanent move of the embassy in Jerusalem. It's beautiful. It's wonderful. It is $1. And Mike Huckabee took out $1. And he held it up proudly and he handed it off. And he said, here you go. Here's the dollar. It's honestly the best land deal Americans have done probably since Manhattan. And this, it was a wonderful celebration. And you really felt the fusion of America's greatness and the love that Israel has for the United States, not just because of this moment and what's happening and America's such a great ally, but it's because Israel recognizes that America was founded on the very same principles that they took from the Bible, which is the story of the Jewish people. And of course, the story now being reborn in Israel. And there's really that sense. Then to a July 4th party, which I go to every year if I'm there, which is held in a private house, but many government ministers come. Ambassador Huckabee is there. The ambassador has always come. Many other foreign dignitaries from around the world actually came to celebrate July 4th. It was splendid. It was everything you'd imagine. Country music, patriotic music, big barbecue, great blowout. But it's all overlooking this beautiful view of the old city of Jerusalem. It was really a very special way to celebrate what represents the greatness of America as Judeo-Christian civilization from half a world away.
2: Jeff, thanks for joining us. And look, we saw those celebrations actually happening all over the world.
3: Right.
2: I think that was really interesting, too. It wasn't just, I mean, obviously you have Israel, which has a close connection to the United States of America. Maybe it's a little more expected that you would have some patriotism there. A lot of Americans that live in Israel or are dual citizens. But you saw this happening all over the world. They were celebrating America.
1: And the world who's visiting here for the World Cup.
2: Yeah, we talked about that, yeah.
1: This whole image that they heard about the United States has been flipped totally, you know, it's a 180 because they said, oh, I heard this about America, it's dangerous, yeah. This is that. This is the best place in the world.
2: Yeah.
1: You've seen that from especially young people because they're posting on social media. They've heard their news, they've heard from their parents and the older folks, and they see the anti-American news in their own countries.
2: That's why I always say, when you turn on the news there, you see Donald Trump on their news.
1: Yeah, but when you actually visit, you see what makes America so exceptional.
2: Yeah,
1: and they're seeing it.
2: It's been very fun to watch. With that being said, the next segment, it's all about you. Give me a call. We got one line open, 1-800-684-3110. Some of you have been hold for a long time, like Franklin in California, you've been hold for a half hour. I'm going to get to you. So Franklin, Ray, Paul, Bill, Patrick. A lot of strong names. A lot of short, tight names.
3: Yep.
2: Bill, Paul, Ray, a couple other. Benjamin Franklin. I mean, that's a strong name. That's right. A patriotic name, really. Yeah. Patrick, I'm sure they're some famous Patricks.
3: Patrick Henry.
2: Yeah. There you go. We'll be right back with more on Seculo. But hey, we are in the middle of that Independence Week right now, and I want you to be a part of it at ACLJ.org. 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
2: Welcome back to Seculo. It's time for your calls. We have had a lot of them call in, and we still got some lines open. As we take calls, I'll open up. You got a couple minutes to call in. 1-800-684-3110. Franklin's call. Let's kick it off first. Franklin, California. Been home for a long time watching on the Salem News Channel. Appreciate it. Franklin, go ahead.
8: First of all, I respect greatly what you guys at the ACLJ are doing. I'm 100% behind the president. I wish he would not use terms like cuckoo when he speaks to the public. It only damages his credibility. Now, there are three distinct groups in Iran, distinct groups that believe they run the country, or they used to. There's the clerics that used to have a lot of clout. There's the government agents, the parliament people, who are doing the negotiating right now. And there's the IRGC, who now have pushed the clerics out, and they have all the power, and they have the guns, okay? Now, they're like a cat hanging on a wire 1,000 feet above the canyon. They know that if they let go, they're all going to die. However, only half of them believe they're going to get virgins in heaven, okay? There's only one way out of this. I've been watching feeds from Iran. After the Ayatollah's funeral, there are groups that attended the Ayatollah's funeral who were trying to kill the government agents. They were trying to stone them to death, okay? There's great, massive infighting going on in Iran right now. There's only one way out of this. At some point in time, maybe the president knows this, maybe he doesn't. At some point in time, maybe it's past, maybe it'll come tomorrow, maybe it'll come in a couple of weeks, he's going to have to significantly arm the Iranian people so they
9: I think your analysis does to a great deal. I agree a lot with about the three groups. And yes, I think the clerics only were in control because the Ayatollah himself is a cleric in nature. The supreme leader was a theologian. He was a clerical leader. But in reality, the economy and the military and all of the real power in Iran was always held together by the IRGC. And they were waiting for their moment, and this is it. And I think that is why President Trump was wondering, you know, could it be different since the IRGC, as you even referenced, less theological than the group of clerics. But there is infighting. You saw the Ayatollah, the new supreme leader, didn't even attend his father's funeral. The other siblings and people that are related to the Ayatollah were upset by some of the choices of things like the music that was played at the funeral. There is a lot of unrest, and I think that is part of why the president is capitalizing on all of this now. But yeah, I think at the end of the day, you'll never have forever peace when there is an Islamic Republic of Iran, no matter who is in charge. So thank you for calling, Franklin.
1: So long as the right now it's the Islamic Revolutionary Guards Corps. I mean,
9: right.
1: The IRGC, until they are taken out, and they're either taken out one of two ways, militarily, and the people have to do it in Iran because they have to be so damaged and their operations so damaged, their ability to move money around the world, the shipping that they're involved in, their non-terror funding, that they, how they make money give out to those terrorist groups, that has to be completely disrupted, or they have to completely reform and say, you know what, the world's giving us this chance to not have to be the Revolutionary Guards Corps. We like being multimillionaires and billionaires. Yeah. I don't see them changing that way. I think that they've kind of showed us that they are in lockstep with the ideology. So it looks like it would have to take military actions as well as the Iranian people rising up to get rid of the – so long as that Revolutionary Guard is there, I just don't see a peaceful Iran for many years. It may have moments of peace, but not for long-term peace.
2: I want to go to Patrick, who is an ACLJ champion in Texas. Patrick, go ahead.
10: Hey, this is Pat. I believe that if you look back at the Iraq and Iran war, Iran threw a million of their young people into that battle. They don't care about people. They don't care about human life. So I would believe that we will eventually have to go in on the ground and wipe them out. And when we go in, hand weapons to the citizenry to you know, back us up, or we back them up.
2: Yeah, Patrick, I think there's been some hope that that would happen in some ways. Look, it may look very different. It already is looking very different from a military aspect, just based on technology. We got to remember where things have moved forward.
9: Well, and I think also, Patrick, but I appreciate you calling. Thank you for being a champion. You bring that up is that Iraq is actually doing pretty well.
2: Yeah, you don't hear much.
9: It went through a tough time, and it took a while to get there. But yeah, Iraq's actually doing pretty well economically, stability. ISIS was a big threat, but that was thankfully to the United States, the coalition, and President Trump. That threat was put down. But Afghanistan was a disaster because of how it was left by and abandoned by Joe Biden and his regime. But Iraq actually isn't in the worst spot. Yeah. Was it the most successful war of all time? No, there's a lot of criticism of it still, but doing pretty good at this moment.
1: I think what we see is that when Iran has to focus on itself, they can't be as helpful to their terror proxies. So their Shia proxies inside Iraq don't get as much support, so they have to kind of pull back in their, I'd say, their aggressiveness. They may be there defensively, but they're not taking as aggressive steps in the continuing terror attacks. Same thing with Hezbollah. Hezbollah has tried to like prove it can survive without Iran or while Iran is facing a major conflict. And of course, Hamas, which has been completely decimated. So what we've seen is that Iran on the world stage has lost influence, significant influence in the region. Right now, they're trying to hold on to the influence inside their own country. What I mean is the rulers of Iran, the Revolutionary Guard Corps.
2: I want to take one last call. Ray in Pennsylvania. Ray, you're on the air. Hey, Bill and Paul, I'm sorry I'm not going to be able to get to you today. Ray, you got about a minute. Go ahead.
11: That's all I need. Thank you. We've given, not just we, the world has given Iran 50 years to build up their munitions underground and their storage facilities. It's time now. President Trump has given them an additional 3 months. It's time now to end this. Go in, take out the IRGC and the current regime, and just put an end to this, or this will never stop. In 6 months, we'll be talking about the same thing. The only difference is we'll be talking about our problems with the upcoming elections and how it's going to affect
2: us. What I can't agree with you here, and I think this has all been played out so publicly in terms of negotiating, back on track, off track, the ceasefires, that has become a little mentally exhausting. And I think that becomes exhausting to people. If this was all happening behind the scenes and we just thought the conflict was sort of at a pause, no, I don't think we would have this. It's that President Trump is, you know, very talkative, as we've seen even today. It will tell you how he's feeling in the moment, even if it's not reflective of what's actually happening all the time. And with that, it can become a little taxing on the American people. So you are right. It feels like we're going to be in an endless loop of this forever. We talk, we negotiate, and it doesn't feel like it ever comes to an end. And it feels like the consensus today from our callers, which is, what can we do to actually get this over with? And can we just go in and finally be done? We'll see what happens. That being said, it's Independence Week. We're celebrating here at the ACLJ, the 250th of America. 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All of this happens because of you. There's a reason there's no paywalls. Everything's free. 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
15: News this hour from Town Hall. I'm Keith Peters in Washington. President Trump flew home from the NATO summit in Turkey on an old baby blue Air Force One plane instead of the new Qatari-gifted and retrofitted red, white, and navy blue jet he arrived in. A surprise swap that came as the U.S. and Iran once again began trading strikes. The president explained the change.
16: It's flying to Europe to one of the big bases, two or three of the big bases, where we can show it to the people, and we'll be going home by normal methods.
15: Both aircraft would make a previously unscheduled stop on the way back to the U.S. at Royal Air Force Mildenhall, a base used by U.S. troops. The Trump administration will allow Ukraine to manufacture Patriot air defense systems.
16: We'll give them the right to make Patriots. We'll show them how to do it. It's very complex, actually, but it's you'll figure out the complexity quickly.
15: The decision marks a significant shift, as the U.S. had previously resisted this move. Trump also praised NATO members for increasing defense spending and plans to lift Syria's terrorism designation. The Trump administration is cracking down on abuse of the H-1B visa program. Willie Nelson has the latest.
17: Vice President J.D. Vance says the administration is launching a new effort targeting abuse of the H-1B visa program.
18: Today, I'm proud to announce that the Federal Department of Labor has started dozens of subpoenas and investigations into foreign fraudsters who are trying to take advantage of the H-1B visa program.
17: The administration says the effort is aimed at protecting American workers. Willie Nelson, Washington.
15: On Wall Street, the Dow down by 576 points. The Nasdaq rose 51. The S&P 500 down by 21. More on these stories at townhall.com.
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15: Prince Harry's final lawsuit against the British tabloids has ended in defeat.
24: A judge ruled Tuesday that Harry failed to prove his privacy invasion claims against Associated Newspapers Limited, the publisher of the Daily Mail. Harry and others allege that ANL journalists used unlawful methods from phone hacking to landline tapping and even planting listening devices. But the judge ruled the plaintiffs failed to prove that the information used in the newspaper stories had been unlawfully obtained. Bob Agner reporting.
15: A three-judge panel has denied a request from the Kennedy Center's board to restore President Donald Trump's name to the institution, while they appeal an earlier ruling that dubbed the name change illegal. The board, with Trump as chairman, faced this setback in a saga that began when the center was renamed to include Trump's name. News and analysis at townhall.com. From Washington, I'm Keith Peters reporting.
25: I'm a firefighter.
26: A teacher.
27: I'm a farmer.
28: I'm a barber.
29: A waitress.
30: A mom.
26: We're all part of your community. Every day we move in and out of each other's busy lives.
31: It's easy to take for granted all the little moments that make up our everyday.
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26: But that's life. It's when you experience a moment of uncertainty. Something or someone's behavior that doesn't seem quite right.
25: These are the moments to take a pause.
26: Because if something doesn't feel right, it's probably not. It's not about paranoia.
25: Or being afraid.
29: It's about standing up and protecting our communities.
28: One detail at a time.
26: Because a lot of little details can become a pattern.
25: We
31: trust our instincts.
25: Just like you should.
29: Because only you know what's not supposed to be in your everyday.
28: So protect your everyday.
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37: Morning, glory, and evening, grace, America. I'm Hugh Hewitt on this Wednesday. Boy, what a day full of news. But the biggest news is the fact that we pounded Iran last night. President Trump in Turkey today said there may be more tonight. To talk about this development, I'm joined by Walter Russell Mead. Walter is the author of The Ark of the Covenant. He's the Dean of American Foreign Policy Analysts. You may read him in the Wall Street Journal. He's a Hudson Institute scholar. Walter, welcome back. What do you make of what has happened in the last 24 hours?
0: Well, it's not a huge surprise. You know, the Iranians have never really bought into any of the important ideas in the MOU, that the Strait of Hormuz would stay open, that they wouldn't build a nuclear weapon, that they would give up on supporting Hezbollah in Lebanon. And the United States isn't willing to accept the Iranian veto. So we're in a sticky situation. I think the president may have done the right thing.
37: Now, Walter, the president said maybe we do it tonight, maybe we don't. He's not sure we're going to go back to full-scale war. Do you see anything short of a dysfunctional regime ending, meaning we take out the dual-use power plants, we take out the dual-use bridges, we take out any dual-use infrastructure, and really bring the pain to the regime? Anything short of that going to change their behavior?
0: Yeah, I think President Trump is calculating a lot of different things. Probably what you're saying is true, in that nothing short of that is going to move the regime. But I think that Trump is also hoping that economic pressure will gradually force the regime to realize how much weaker it is than it would like to be. So so the Iranian oil is back under the sanctions, and the U.S. in effect is asserting a right to blockade Iranian oil even while it keeps the strait open for everybody else. That will force at least some people in Iran to think about maybe a compromise. But President Trump is not, I think, looking to escalate to a crisis if he can help it, but he knows that Iranian intransigence will ultimately leave him with very few choices.
37: Now, Walter, when you saw the funeral of Khamenei, I'm sure you saw the same thing I did, and the president remarked on it today. They've got him marked for assassination. They've got our friend Mark Dubowitz from the Foundation for the Defense of Democracies marked for assassination. They got a whole bunch of people. I don't know. You might have been in the parade. Who knows? We didn't see the whole parade. What do you make? A regime that allows that is not a regime that you can trust no matter what they sign, is it?
0: I don't think so. I don't think so. And this has been America's problem since 1979. We actually want good relations with Iran. We don't really, as a nation, it's not our business to tell Iran what kind of government it has, but we want good relations. Iran does not want good relations with us. That, I think, is the key to the whole problem.
37: Now, yesterday I had on Habib Reddy Gore, and he's been on a lot. He makes a study of Muqtada, the martyrdom theology of Iran. Do you agree with his assessment that their theology and their fanatical attachment to it doesn't really allow them to change their behavior unless they repudiate their theology, which is a difficult thing for a regime that sacrificed millions of people in the Iraq-Iran war and the 47 years since?
0: Yes, it is in their theology, and yes, it's hard to change. I'll note that we saw after the death of Stalin, the Soviet Union de-Stalinized, and other countries have kind of slithered away from things that we thought were eternal. So I don't rule out the possibility that at some point you could see in Iran some people who were still kind of using the old slogans and the old ideas, but were interpreting them differently. But we're not there, and we're not close to there. I'm not saying this is going to, save us from the current crisis, but there are possibilities. I just think too many American presidents have been kind of ensorcelled and believed that the moderates were about to emerge and change everything, when in fact they weren't.
37: Yeah, I'm not a believer. They were booing Araghchi at the funeral, so that kind of tells me where the true believers are. Let me ask you about two distinct issues that I don't know enough about. I know that UAE and Saudi Arabia figured out we need pipelines. We need more pipelines. I don't know how long it takes to build them. I don't know if they're underway. In your omniscient view of the Middle East, and I do think it is omniscient, are there bigger and better pipelines under construction as we speak?
0: They are, well, under construction. Certainly they're moving the pieces to get them going. I would not overestimate how much they would change things, though. You know, if Ukraine can destroy Russian oil refineries at a distance of 2,500 kilometers, then I think Iran could could make trouble for pipelines in the desert. So we are, you know, this will help, but it does not fundamentally change the problem that geography really is a sore spot in world politics.
37: Oh, that's very interesting. Do you think that Iran has the capacity to innovate the way Ukraine has innovated? There's a couple of things going on in Ukraine. One, it's an existential. They're going to go away if they don't beat Putin. They'll be absorbed and killed. Number two, they've got a lot of an advantage in terms of their economy to begin with. They might be corrupt, but it certainly is open to making money. I'm not sure that's the case with the IRGC taking 90% of everything. Do you think Iran can innovate the way Ukraine has?
0: Well, I wouldn't say at the same level, but let's not forget that the Russians have been buying Iranian drones and Iranian design drones. So Iran has definitely moved up the learning curve here. And again, look at North Korea. It's a lot poorer than Iran, but it has focused its energies on its nuclear deterrent, and it's actually been very successful.
37: So now we turn to the American naval posture. We kept the blockade forces there. I don't know if the blockade is back, the sanctions are back, and I do think that the danger to our ships is back. From what you've seen, do the Iranians have the capacity to threaten the fleet in any significant way?
0: It depends on what the fleet is doing. If the fleet wants to do very close operations offshore and in the Gulf, you do get some risk. This is just a fact of life. But further out, you know, the U.S. can blockade Iranian commerce in and out of the strait without at this point coming into real range of what the Iranians can throw against it. So it's a little bit of a standoff. We would have to be willing to accept risk and casualties to go right in there. But on the other hand, we can do a lot from a distance.
37: Walter Russell Meade, commander in the Navy, died this week. His helicopter went down. His body was recovered today, reminding us, of course, that's the 14th casualty of this war. But it also reminded me of the Saronic automated boat that went and got the two Apache pilots and returned them safely to their ship. That Saronic boat has stuck in my mind. What's that appearance tell you about the future of warfare?
0: You know, it says the same thing we're seeing in the Black Sea, where Ukraine doesn't really have a navy to speak of, but between sea drones and aerial drones, they've been able to bottle the Russian Black Sea fleet up in port and even force it out of Sevastopol back farther east. This is, I think, something that China has to be thinking about when it thinks about its chances of a successful invasion of Taiwan. When I was in Ukraine, I talked to a medic who said that he has not treated a bullet wound in 5 months. It's all drones on the front. So the change in war is happening both by land and by sea. Obviously, it's happening by air, and it's happening a lot faster than I think just about any of us have realized.
37: Now, my last question, I mentioned your wonderful book, The Ark of the Covenant, The History of American-Israel Relations. I don't know if Israel wants to get back into the fight or doesn't want to get back into the fight, and I don't know if we want them back in the fight or don't want them back in the fight. What does Walter Russell Meade think about that four-square box?
0: I think probably right now it's best if they stay out of the direct combat with Iran. But on the other hand, having the Israeli pressure on Lebanon and on pushing Lebanon to disarm, getting the agreement with Lebanon, thanks to the Trump administration, to disarm Hezbollah is very important. So I would say the Israelis have their lane and we have our lane, and maybe we should both do our best to drive in our own lanes for a while.
37: Well said, as always, Walter Russell Meade from the Hudson Institute, author most recently of The Ark of the Covenant. Thank you for joining me on the resumption of combat with Iran. No better person to talk to than Walter Russell Meade. Follow him on X at W.R. Meade. Read him in the Wall Street Journal and stay tuned for the Hugh Hewitt Show.
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8: Welcome back, America. I'm Hugh Hewitt. Ben Dominic showing up a couple of days early. Ben, of course, opinion editor at the Daily Wire. He's also a Fox News contributor, the host of the Big Ben podcast, which will drop tomorrow. Ben, you've got to follow Walter Russell Mead, which really isn't fair. Last night I was on Hannity. I had to follow Senator Kennedy, which is also not fair. So I'm not going to make you talk about Iran first. I'm going to talk about Graham Plattner with you first. If Graham Plattner adopts the Hunter Biden model, what does he do?
9: Well, Hugh, first off, I just have to express my appreciation for having the Who walk in music still, even though
8: I know. It's not on the normal. You get it. It's yours.
9: Thanks, Dwayne. The thing that is sticking out to me about this whole situation, and I realize we've seen the reports, we've seen the people saying, oh, they're people who are going to be managing him dropping out, and he wants to have input on this, and he wants to, et cetera. Why? Why would he drop out? What leverage do they have over him at this point? He is the standing nominee for this position, and he is going to be in a position to have a jump ball game for a U.S. Senate seat in a wave year in a blue state. And in, at least according to the private polling that I am familiar with, he is a single digit down. And that's with an optimistic scenario. In fact, there's some versions of it, if Democrat turnout is higher than normal, where he's still up. Why would he drop out? What isn't the lesson from the last, you know, couple of decades that you don't drop out, that you refuse to bow to the Democratic establishment, that you turn it into they are trying to get rid of me because of the beliefs that I have, they're in conflict with them, you wrap yourself in your progressivism, and, you know, even if you've been rejected by various, you know, people who describe themselves as such, you basically, you know, raise a middle finger to Ro Khanna and Chuck Schumer, and you say, no, I'm staying in this, I'm fighting for Maine. And I think that that's the kind of scenario that people are dramatically underestimating. Maybe he still can get pushed out because, you know, deep down we know he's not somebody who was, you know, necessarily from the, you know, the world that would fight back against us that same way, that the actual outsider world, he's kind of a fake outsider. I think, though, that there is no real leverage against him. And if he stands up and says, I'm not getting out, I'm fighting, if he does the scene from Wolf of Wall Street, he says, I'm not leaving. You know, I'm not leaving. I think the progressives will just come back to him, and they'll have a rationale for how they can support him. They'll say he's being railroaded. They'll come up with some excuses for why. And ultimately, you know, all they care about is victory. And I see this situation as being very different from the way that it's being depicted in the traditional media.
8: You know, a couple of things that haven't been brought up yet. Number one, he can use the Brett Kavanaugh card against Susan Collins. He will walk out and say, Susan Collins voted for Brett Kavanaugh, and there was a far worse set of facts. It wasn't a far worse set of facts, it was no facts.
9: Of course,
8: he can say it was a worse set of facts. And number two, there's got to be some producer, because Hunter Biden found someone who thought he could do a podcast and make money. Someone's got to be whispering in his eye, if you do a podcast every 3 days between now and November, you have millions of people, and you'll keep part of that audience, and we can find people who will advertise on that. Moreover, you hold life and death over hundreds of candidates across the United States. You can go on a rampage. You know, if Caesar had survived, what would he have done to Brutus and everybody else, right? if he'd gotten around, what would he have done?
9: Well, Hugh, to that point, what does his career look like if he drops out right now?
8: Anonymity, disgrace.
9: We know, you know, look, history is full of flawed candidates who have been, you know, tugged over the finish line by various cycles. There's always people who win in wave cycles who don't deserve to win, or who made mistakes that, you know, where they deserve to fail, and they still pull it off. Susan Collins has been in that position for 30 years. She's a very, you know, effective representative of Maine. She's sent tens of millions of dollars, hundreds of millions of dollars over the years back to the state. The problem is, though, she's quite old. It's hard for her to campaign with the same kind of energy that somebody like Plattner can. And he can basically go on a barnstorming tour. And even if he ends up losing, just to your point, he will have built an audience and a group of people who view him in some way as a martyr. Even if that is completely false, they will view him that way. And that is the basis for whatever his next act is. And I think that people are dramatically underestimating that as a real possibility. Maybe he'll still get pushed out. Maybe this is all, you know, moot and he's a goner. I don't actually believe that's the case. And the reason is I've seen this time and again now. The lesson that a lot of Democrats took away from the Al Franken experience was that he gave up too early, and that he should have just stayed and fought and refused to step down, and that if he had done so, he would still be a senator today.
8: Now, the observation, it's not original to me. You might have made it. Guy Benson might have made it. Someone in Virginia made it. Jay Jones did not get out. Now, rape is bad. It's worse than threatening people with murder and wishing murder on their children. It's much worse than that. But Jay Jones gave him the bird, and he won because of the year he was in.
9: Yes, exactly. And that's the thing that I think people are underestimating about this. The cycle is what matters, the nationalization of this race. And the Kavanaugh point, by the way, to that, is something that I think, you know, Plattner had always planned to do, and Democrats had always planned to do with Collins this time, to hammer her for the handful of occasions where she has stuck her neck out for President Trump, understanding that even Trump's endorsement doesn't really help her in Maine. By the way, the reverse of this situation is in Texas, where, you know, somebody like Ken Paxton, an incredibly flawed candidate, is also somebody who can count on the fact that when Trump comes in, when he tells people to back him, it actually benefits him, and that Republicans are very, very invested in beating James Tallarico. This is a situation in Maine where I think that people do not understand the degree to which Plattner actually still has a shot. It's very real. And for him to sort of look at the situation here and say, and just to circle back, the only reason the Democrats are saying, lining up and all saying he has to get out right now, the Pod Save Bros, everybody else, the only reason they're saying that is because they look at the polling trajectory and they assume that he's going to keep just going down. And that's something that I think, you know, if you're part of that campaign, you don't necessarily accept that as gospel. You say, hey, this is baked in. Also, it's the summer. Also, we have months to recover from this. Also, you know, we could have a situation where, you know, this is such a wave, again, that it could carry a lot of flawed candidates over the finish line.
8: Ben, I think the last thing CNN told me before one debate in 2016 was, don't bring up a Seinfeld reference. Nobody gets it. I'm about to bring up a Seinfeld reference. Okay. Do you remember the episode about the switcheroo where Jerry wanted to switch dating the roommate? So
9: yes.
8: The question here is, if we go, what does Morris Katz do here? Does he do a switcheroo or does he stick with his man?
9: I do not think the switcheroo is the right way to go here. I realize that's been, the way that people have been predicting this. But, you know, part of this too, Hugh, I just have to say, we're in a different era than we were, you know, even a few years ago when it comes to the attitude that people have towards these types of allegations. And the truth is that for all these Democrats who said, believe all women, they've now kind of gone in the reverse direction. And it is very troublesome to see on a certain level, because now it's like you've gone too far. You're doing the opposite.
8: Okay, stand by. Part two of the switcheroo discussion off air. I'll be back to talk Iran with Ben after the break. I'm Hugh Hewitt.

0: With SRN News, I'm Keith Peters in Washington. President Trump flew home from the NATO summit in Turkey on an old baby blue Air Force One plane instead of the new Qatari-gifted and retrofitted red, white, and navy blue jet he arrived in. A surprise swap that came as the U.S. and Iran once again began trading strikes. The president explained the change.
1: It's flying to Europe, to one of the big bases, two or three of the big bases, where we can show it to the people, and we'll be going home by normal methods.
0: Both aircraft would make a previously unscheduled stop on the way back to the U.S. at Royal Air Force Mildenhall, a base used by U.S. troops. The Trump administration will allow Ukraine to manufacture Patriot air defense systems.
2: We'll give them the right to make Patriots. We'll show them how to do it. It's very complex, actually, but it's you'll figure out the complexity quickly.
0: This decision marks a significant shift as the U.S. had previously resisted the move. Trump also praises NATO members for increasing defense spending and plans to lift Syria's terrorism designation. The Trump administration is cracking down on abuse of the H-1B visa program. Willie Nelson has the latest.
3: Vice President J.D. Vance says the administration is launching a new effort targeting abuse of the H-1B visa program.
4: Today, I'm proud to announce that the Federal Department of Labor has started dozens of subpoenas and investigations into foreign fraudsters who are trying to take advantage of the H-1B visa program.
3: The administration says the effort is aimed at protecting American workers. Willie Nelson, Washington.
0: On Wall Street, the Dow down by 576 points. The NASDAQ rose 51. The S&P 500 declined by 21. This is SRN News.
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9: He's an honors graduate of Harvard and that school up north. 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
2: You'll never build a nuclear weapon under our deal, but I don't know if we're going to have a deal. We may just do it without a deal, because you know what? It's easier. Because these people, they lie and they cheat, and you have an agreement, and they'll go outside. For instance, they agreed, well, we'll never have a nuclear weapon. They agreed. Then they go outside, they have a news conference, or they leak that we never discussed the subject. Now, who would believe we never discussed the subject? Because for me, that's 99.9% of what we're doing. It's denuclearization of Iran, okay? So when you ask, our guys can continue. You know, Steve is great, and Jared, and all the guys. They know him very well. Yeah, actually, they're working on your stuff, too. I wonder which. I picked two beauties. You know what? We settled eight wars. I got a couple of beauties here. But Steve's great, and Jared's great. You know, they're the right guys. And we'll see what happens. But I will say this. Iran, they've misbehaved for 47 years. They've killed our soldiers, they've killed our people, and they've killed a lot of people all over the Middle East and elsewhere. and the roadside bomb was their preferred, you know, the preferred weapon was by Soleimani, the roadside bomb, where it would explode under a truck. We actually built trucks with floors, steel this thick, and then all they did was they made bigger bombs. And we have young guys around, not walking around because they have no legs, but their legs were blown off, their arms were blown off, their face was blown off, and they live because of modern medicine. You can do anything, but they're living like in hell. Their whole life changed because of Iran. And that was 96% of the people that used that, they were made in Iran. And so we have a score to settle.
11: We have a score to settle. Ben Domenech is on the Hugh Hewitt Show. Ben, I played that because I think the president is internalizing a deep hatred for Iran, and it's going to come out. What do you think?
12: Well, I agree with that, Hugh, and I also think that there's another element of this that we should appreciate, which is that from the beginning, and you and I have discussed this, the president seemed to be almost, in terms of his cabinet and his administration, the most skeptical about this deal working out. He seemed to express the most view of sort of, we know who the Iranians are, we'll see if it works, maybe it'll work, maybe I'll be bombing them again in a week. You know, he was saying that kind of thing from the get-go, which is another reason why I felt it was so unfair, you know, not just of the vice president, but of other members of this administration to have this attitude about this MOU that basically said, if you're criticizing the MOU, you're criticizing the president, you're criticizing America First, et cetera, et cetera. I don't think that's true at all. I think the president was actually pretty skeptical from the get-go about this working out because he knows history, because he knows the kind of things that he just said.

0: intentionally still doing, they should not benefit from that in any way. And even if the money isn't coming from American taxpayers, they stand to benefit under this current MOU, which I think you can just throw in the trash at this point. It's done. It's over. The ceasefire is over. And whether the president decides to walk away or whether he decides to step up the bombing, either way, I think that this is a situation where we are moving on from that stage of this conflict.
1: Well, we have talked about it. I don't think there is a deal. I think it was always just a halftime,
0: yeah,
1: and they're going to come back out.
0: You were always, from day one, you were saying this is a punt.
1: This is a punt. And so we got 1 minute, Ben. Does it go full kinetic again with or without Israel?
0: I think at least in the short term, it does. I feel like this is the kind of situation where we're going to see a lot of things explode very quickly and then maybe it go quiet. And that's something that the president, I think, you know, almost dipped his hand on today. You know, he made a lot of news today, and a lot of it, I think, was him feeling vindicated about his perspective on the world, his perspective on Iran, his perspective, you know, calling them loco, you know, going after Spain rightly, by the way, I say, as someone who wishes Spain was a lot better, you know, his view on NATO, et cetera. I think he feels vindicated about his view of the world.
1: Oh, very well put. And we're going to be playing a lot of that audio in hour two today. Ben Domenech, thanks for coming in a couple of days early. Follow Ben on X at BDominich. Read everything that he's editing over at the Daily Wire and see him on Fox News. 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
5: Follower on X at Sarah C. Bedford. Sarah, two prominent Democrats did not get anywhere near Graham Platner. One of them is AOC, and the other is Rahm Emanuel. The former mayor of Chicago, the former ambassador to Japan, was in Israel today, gave a long speech telling Israel how they had to clean up their act. Then he went on Channel 12 and said, quote, Israel does not have a problem with the Democratic Party. Israel has a problem in America. What do you think about Rahm Emanuel after the meltdown of Graham Platner taking this third way? Does it work?
6: Well, I think it's really interesting because a lot of Democrats, they're either really far to the left on the issue of Israel, you know, using language like calling Israel genocidal and siding with the Palestinians and really radical on that issue, or they don't want to touch it. If they're establishment Democrats, they're afraid of angering where right now all the energy is in the activist wing of the Democratic Party. So for Rahm Emanuel, who we know has presidential ambitions, to come out and sort of outline this middle ground that addresses the issue while leaving the door closed to anti-Semitism and radical views on this issue is really interesting. And you mentioned the AOC didn't get near Graham Platner. That's so fascinating to me because she was one of the last people standing defending Joe Biden. She's really worked to align herself with the establishment, and the whole establishment was behind Graham Platner. But for whatever reason, AOC, she's got great political instincts, to say nothing of her worldview, was smart enough not to get on the Graham Platner train here.
5: You know, I've talked about AOC with President Trump on this program. I use the word she's got sparkle, and he says, yes, she does. She's got real charisma, but can she do an interview? And, you know, Rahm Emanuel can kill the interviewer without using a blade. Do you think AOC can do the same thing?
6: No, not necessarily. I think she's got a bit of the Kamala Harris word salad problem, where sometimes her thoughts don't quite come out coherent to a normal person. She would probably struggle to connect with swing voters, and not just because of her policies, but because the way she speaks is really wrapped in this like activist academic language where it's just not really all of that. It doesn't resonate with your average swing voter. So I think she'll struggle there. I can't remember the exact forum, but it was recently, within the past year, that she made this big foreign policy debut at an international conference. And she really wasn't able to articulate any clear answers to pretty basic foreign policy questions. So it's not clear that she's totally ready for prime time, but it is clear that she's positioning herself potentially for 2028.
5: So our colleague Byron York at The Examiner wrote this earlier today, switching over to Graham Platner fully. Of course Graham Platner is going to wait a few days to do anything. The hair on fire moment is the worst time to make a big decision. See how this plays out after the initial panic. Meanwhile, Platner can go through the charade of trying to ensure that the next Senate nominee will be true to Maine's progressive values, and then after much thought and reflection decide that the best nominee to protect Maine's progressive values is, yours truly, Graham Platner. And what about all the inducements and or threats he will surely receive? And usually such things involve money and jobs, but remember that Platner lives on 100% VA disability and help from his mother. He'll keep those things no matter what. It seems unlikely that you'll never eat lunch in this town again. Threat works on him. So, Platner has till 5 p.m. on Monday to decide. Of course, he doesn't have to do anything. Maybe he'll withdraw, but it seems like there's a non-zero chance he'll stay in. I'm using the same language. There's a non-zero chance he will win, actually, Sarah Bedford. So, does he get out?
6: You know, he has every incentive not to, right? His reputation right now is presumably at a low point. I mean, we don't know what else is in the chamber in terms of opposition research. It could get worse. It could always get worse. But right now is probably the most intense scrutiny and pressure he'll ever be under. There was a lot of Democrats who were celebrating on Twitter last night when the executive director of the state party came out and said, you know, Graham Platner's calling us, trying to put his thumb on the scale of what the nomination process will look like after he withdraws. And I told him, you have no leverage here. You can't tell us what to do. Graham Platner actually has all the leverage. He does not have to step down. It is his decision alone. And he only has to withstand, what, 5 more days of pressure? And then he's on the other side of a procedural hurdle that Democrats can't overcome. So the way that he's being treated by the state party and other Democrats, I don't think that reflects the reality of the situation, where Graham Platner could very well hang on to that nomination and put Democrats in a horrible position of walking away from a key pickup opportunity or having to kind of like eat their words and sheepishly back him once again and return to this like he's a changed man narrative. So it's surprising to me that there's not more appeasement going on with the state party and Graham Platner.
5: Well, I'm glad you brought that up. I thought that video was the dumbest thing you could possibly do if you wanted him to leave the race, which is say you're powerless and you don't matter. Get out of the way. That's like guaranteed to throw gas on the fire, isn't it?
6: Right, exactly. Because the state Democratic Party has no leverage over him. It's the opposite of what was done to Joe Biden, right? In the lead up to him dropping out of the race, you had people saying the sweetest things about Joe Biden in public. He's a historic president, the best president we've ever had, an American legend, and the greatest thing he'll do is step down. Like, people were really sucking up to Biden to get him to step out of the race, and that's what eventually got him over his ego. It was too late, obviously, for Democrats, but you're not seeing any of that sort of approach in the Graham Platner situation, even though they're very similar in that the decision rests with Graham Platner alone, just as it did with Biden, because the main voters have already spoken in the primary. And the problem also for Democrats is that they don't really have a lot of good alternatives to replace Platner. They have a very shallow bench there. That's why you ended up with Platner in the first place. It's not like there were a bunch of talented Democrats waiting in the wings. So it's a really tough position for Democrats right now.
5: And the last question, Morris Katz is with him today, his consultant. Morris Katz makes a lot of money off of this race if he stays in. What do you think Morris Katz is telling him? Pure speculation, but what do you think he's telling him? He's a crazy 28-year-old or something like that. What do you think?
6: Yes. See, the money is a very important point. He's made a lot of money, gotten a lot of recognition because of Graham Platner. It was a huge gamble that so far looks like it's not going to pay off. But you know what? If Platner stays in the race, there's still like four more months, sorry, I'm bad at math, till the midterm elections. It's a lot can happen between now and then. If Graham Platner were to stay in the race, I don't think it's out of the question that he could possibly beat Susan Collins in an election year that's really tilted against Republicans. And that's the type of advice that if I were Morris Katz, I would potentially be giving to Graham Platner. It's like, what do they have to lose at this point by staying in?
5: Sarah C. Bedford, well put. I do think they have their reputation to lose. Morris Katz has his reputation to lose within the Democratic Party. He may not care. Follow Sarah at Sarah C. Bedford on X. Follow me in the next segment on The Hugh Hewitt Show.
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6: Back, America. I'm Hugh Hewitt. Our friends at Food for the Poor are sponsoring an emergency campaign to help Venezuela. The latest data, the death toll, official death toll, is 3,600 people, and it's going up every day. Tens of thousands of people are missing. Scores of thousands of buildings are destroyed and damaged. Hundreds of thousands of people are homeless. Food for the Poor is scrambling after back-to-back 7.3 and 7.5 earthquakes 2 weeks ago to rush aid there. Here is a BBC report on the situation there.
7: The earthquakes ripped through this landscape, obliterating parts of it. There simply isn't enough manpower or equipment to dig through it all.
8: There are just pockets and pockets of destruction. Just, it's really hard to find the words to describe the scale of destruction in northern Venezuela. It's also clear that it will take a long time, weeks, months, to even assess what it will take for this country to start to recover.
6: But we know what they need right now. It's what Food for the Poor is delivering right now. 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I'm not here tomorrow. Where Friday, Kurt Schlichter will be in for me as I wing my way to California with a dreaded overhead bin and an already wrapped up torn rotator cuff. But I don't have any minor aches and pains from my 10K on Saturday. They're all gone because of this Relief Factor, taking it every day for almost 15 years. And as you can see, if you're watching on the Salem News Channel, I carry in curcumin, resveratrol, omega, four different pills all at once, like that. A sip of Trader Joe's water, and it's done. And I'm covered for the next day. I'll take it with me, of course, to California. And I know that you out there, some of you, are maybe overexerted yourself during the 250th birthday, and you're suffering a pulled muscle, a strained back. 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I'll be right back. Hour number two ahead. Donald Trump had a lot to say today, and I'll play it for you next hour on The Hugh Hewitt Show.
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12: News this hour from Town Hall. I'm Keith Peters in Washington. A battle is underway in Maine to replace the Democratic Party's nominee for the U.S. Senate.
13: Graham Plattner is the Democratic nominee for U.S. Senate in Maine, but some Democrats are waiting for him to resign. Plattner has denied the allegations, but hasn't said whether he'll step aside for another Democrat to run against Republican Senator Susan Collins in November. Among the possible replacements, Maine Governor Janet Mills and former state health official Nirav Shah. There's no mechanism for Democrats to remove Plattner from the ballot, and his deadline to withdraw is July 13th at 5 p.m. I'm Donna Warder.
12: Former Wisconsin Judge Hannah Dugan was spared from prison Wednesday for ushering a Mexican defendant out of her courtroom to evade U.S. Immigration and Customs Enforcement agents. Attorney Jason Luczak says he is glad Judge Dugan was spared from prison.
14: She's lost so much throughout this process. The collateral consequences to her were great, and we appreciate that the judge took that into consideration whenever he sentenced her to a fine only in this case.
12: A federal judge fined her $5,000 and cited her otherwise law-abiding life in issuing the sentence. Kentucky's governor has written an open letter to Mitch McConnell asking the Republican senator to disclose more about his condition. It's been 3 weeks of silence from the 84-year-old McConnell since he was hospitalized June 14th in Washington, and that's led to rampant speculation about McConnell's prognosis and whether he'll return to the Senate when it reconvenes next week. Governor Beshear says in a letter Wednesday to the former Senate Republican leader that Kentuckians have grown increasingly concerned about the current state of your health. On Wall Street, the Dow down by 576 points, the Nasdaq dropped 21. More on these stories at townhall.com.
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